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Headed to the market at the square in downtown Urbana this Saturday, be sure to stop by the weft table and tent. Not only does this Saturday's market feature fresh produce, baked breads, and desserts, flowers, arts and crafts, food trucks, and live entertainment, but you also can catch up with weft and learn about the latest happenings at the radio station and pick up a weft sticker, ball cap, or t-shirt. Champaign Park District's Youth Theater presents Annie at the Virginia Theater. Area youth will star in this high-production cityscape adventure, taking you and your family on a heartfelt journey full of values, belonging, and a brighter tomorrow. July 16th through 18th at 7 p.m. with a special matinee performance at 1 p.m. on Sunday, July 19th. The location is the Virginia Theater at 201 West Park Avenue in downtown Champaign. For more information, thevirginia.org. The views and opinions expressed on air are solely those of the speaker and do not necessarily represent those of WEFT Champaign, Prairie Air Incorporated, Station Management, the Board of Directors, or the WEFT Associates. Excellent. With these announcements out of the way, let's boogie. We begin tonight's episode of Frame Noise with this.

This cue is named Maku Takahu. It was composed by a band called Moniker, which now goes by a different name, the Phoenix Foundation. They're a New Zealand indie rock band, and they composed the music for a film, Hunt for the Wilder People, a 2016 movie, a New Zealand adventure comedy written and directed by Taika Waititi. It is, to this date, the highest-grossing New Zealand film, excluding international co-productions. The film received critical acclaim, with many critics praising Sam Neill's and Julian Dennison's performances and chemistry. A really, truly wonderful, wonderful film. I've had a privilege of seeing it twice already, and I really think it is truly a beautiful film. This music isn't too bad either. How about we hear another cue from the film? This one is called Milestone 2, Skok's Life.

That queue is called trial. What is this queue? Milestone 2, Skok's Life. Music by Moniker for the movie Hunt for the Wilder People. Those of you who know me well and who have heard me say the word majestical, I first heard this word in this movie, Hunt for the Wilder People. In honor of Sam Neill, a co-star for the film who died, sadly, this past Monday at the age of 78. It's Sir Nigel John Dermot Sam Neill. Sam wasn't his given name. It's a nickname he gave himself. Because he says he began calling himself Sam at school because several other boys were named Nigel, and because he felt the name Nigel was a little effete for a New Zealand playground. Somebody who Sam Neill became an actor almost in spite of himself. He was undecided about who wanted to do what he wanted to do in life for a really long time until acting found him, or he found it, or he found acting, whatever the case is. He went on to have a really pretty brilliant career, including in a 1993 historical romance film written, produced, and directed by Jane Campion, The Piano. The movie won 3 Academy Awards for the direct for Jane Campion for Best Original Screenplay, Anna Paquin for Best Supporting Actress, and Holly Hunter, Best Actress. The music for this film was composed by Michael Nyman, and I'd like to play 2 short cues from The Piano by Michael Nyman. We'll begin with The Heart Asks Pleasure First, and that will be followed by Little Impulse. 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

Music by Michael Nyman for the film The Piano. The two cues we heard are The Heart Asks Pleasure First and Little Impulse, both released on the movie soundtrack for The Piano in 1993 on Venture. Sam Neill, was born in 1947, in September of 1947, one of the most brilliant and versatile actors of the modern era. He is famous for many, many roles and many projects, including that of Dr. Alan Grant in Jurassic Park. The movie doesn't really need any special introduction. I'm sure a lot of you, most of you, have seen the film. The music also doesn't need a whole lot of words to be spilled. The music speaks for itself. The music was composed by one John Williams. Let's hear some music for Jurassic Park.

Music by John Williams for the film Jurassic Park. This is a recording by the Seattle Symphony Orchestra conducted by Joel McNeely. The recording is called Hollywood 94 and it was released in, yes, 1994 on Vorez, Cerebond. You are listening to Frame Noise on WEFT Champaign. And on tonight's episode, we're celebrating the life and career of a New Zealand actor, Sam Neill. He's most popularly known as a citizen of New Zealand. He, however, held three citizenships due to the fact that he was born in Northern Ireland to an English mother and a New Zealand father. And as a consequence, as a result, he held three nationalities. The New Zealand one, the United Kingdom one, and the Ireland one. Sam Neill felt equally at home on the big screen of the cinema and on the little screen of TV. Among many roles for the small screen, he portrayed the role of Merlin, a wizard in the mythic history of Britain from the legends of Camelot. Merlin was a 1998 two-part television miniseries that was followed by a sequel called Merlin's Apprentice from 2006, and Sam Neill starred as the titular Merlin. The music for this show was composed by Trevor Jones. Let's hear one cue for this production by Trevor Jones. This cue is called The Dragon's Lair.

That cue is called The Dragon's Lair. It was composed by Trevor Jones for a TV miniseries called Merlin. And this soundtrack was released in 1998 on Varese Sarabande. 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We're listening to music from productions in which the late Sam Neill took part. I've got a lot more music coming up in the second half of the show, but before I get there, I'd like to inform you that support for WEFT programming is made possible in part by the Champaign Park District. Enjoy live jazz music? Champaign Park District's Jazz in the Park concert series is happening all summer long at a variety of park locations. The full Jazz in the Park schedule can be found at champagneparks.org, and the next performance is scheduled for July 23rd at Noel Park on Sterling Drive in Champaign from 6 until 8 p.m. And the next Taylor Street Block Party concert event is on Saturday, July 18th, with community vendors and live music from Pedro the Lion, Mega Sound, Modern Drugs, and more. A complete schedule and event information is available on Facebook and Instagram at Taylor Street Block Party. All right. I'm ready for the second half of the show, and I'm going to start it with this.

Red Right Hand by Nick Cave and the Bad Seeds. This song forms the opening theme for the show Peaky Blinders, in which Sam Neill portrayed the role of Major Chester Campbell. Another famous film Sam Neill acted in is the 1990 submarine spy thriller directed by John McTiernan called The Hunt for Red October. The music for this film was composed by Basil Poledouris. I've got two short cues from this score queued up for you. The first one is called Chopper, and that one will be followed by Kaboom. 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

Chopper and Kaboom by Basil Poldouris from the score for The Hunt for Red October, released on Geffen Records in 1990. I really, really like the music for Hunt for the Wilder People, so let's hear one more song from this movie. This is Trifecta, a Ricky Baker song.

trifecta Ricky Baker song by Moniker for the film The Hunt for the Wilder People. Last week, I promised you the score for Harry Potter and the Order of the Phoenix. It wasn't meant to be, since due to the death of Sam Neill. But I do have enough time. I'll play the score, this music, next week. But I do have enough time for one short cue from this film. This cue is called Fireworks.

Fireworks, music by Nicholas Hooper for Harry Potter and the Order of the Phoenix. More music from this film next week. This cue takes me almost to the end of tonight's show, but fear not, I'll be back on the air again next Wednesday at 7 p.m. for another edition of Frame Noise. Please stay tuned for Sync Sound System. I'm wishing you a great week. Be well, be joyful. Remember, the owls are not what they seem. And I bid you adieu with one more cue from the film, The Piano, music by Michael Nyman. This cue is called All Imperfect Things. Good night, everyone.

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You're now tuned in to the Sync Sound System. I'm your host, DJ 3345. 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All right, so once again, this is WFT Champagne 9.1 FM Sync Sound System, and I will be bringing you another action-packed edition with lots of brand new music, got a couple of older cuts in there spliced in, but yeah, it's going to be dope. Got some new DJ Shadow coming up later in the show, as well as new Boards of Canada. And I'm going to continue some psychedelic space cumbia from an artist that I discovered not too long ago. And I played a couple of cuts off of his album last week. I'm going to play a few more. So, yeah, stay tuned. We will be coming at you till 10 p.m. Stay tuned.

Yes, yes, yes. Once again, WVFT Champagne 9.FM. Sync sound system coming at you. DJ 3345 in the mix. I'm going to let you know what we just played. Excuse me, I got really loud there. Right now in the background, we got the sounds of Frithm and the track Your Hidden Power. It's a brand new music, came out in late June on... what's the record label? New Earth Sound Records. The name of the record is ECDY, sis. I don't know what that's supposed to say, but that's what it says. And then before that, we had the artist Ear with the track Coil off of their brand new album, released on the 824 Music record label. We heard the track Coil off of Rumspringa. And before that, we had Adam Schatz with A Border Between the Lands of the Living and the Leaving off of his album Civil Engineering Volume 1, released in late May. Starting off this portion of music, we have brand new music from Channel Beads off of Your Day Will Come Too. We heard the track... what is the name of this track? Beaten with Sticks. Alright, so I'm gonna let the slow and low weirdness carry on for a little bit longer. Still early in the show, so we are going to bring you lots of other different stuff. We're gonna pick up the bass into some frantic break beats at some point. You're gonna be like, hey, whoa, slow down. But till then, we're slow, so stay tuned. WT Champagne 9.FM. 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

headed to the market at the square in downtown Urbana this Saturday? Be sure to stop by the WEFT table and tent. Not only does this Saturday's market feature fresh produce, baked breads, and desserts, flowers, arts and crafts, food trucks, and live entertainment, but you can also catch up with WEFT and learn about the latest happenings at the radio station and pick up a WEFT sticker, ball cap, or t-shirt. That's right, WEFT 90.1 FM. 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The next event for 2026 is on Saturday, July 18th, with community vendors and live music from Pedro the Lion, Megasound, Bells, Letra, Amon Moon, Modern Drugs, and Mars Oi, Hala. Schedule and event information is available on Facebook and Instagram at Taylor Street Block Party. All right, so right now in the background, we got the sounds of brand new Boards of Canada. Almighty Boards of Canada came out with a new album the first week of June, entitled Inferno. It was released on the Warp record label. We are listening to the track All Reason Departs. This is the DJ 3345 edit of this track, because this is only a 3 minute track, but I'm pretty sure we're rounding up minute 4 or 5. And before that we had Your Hidden Power from Frithum, and that's where we were. That's where I'm going to leave off right now. It is 8:27, so we still have a little bit more than an hour and a half left in the show. Stay tuned here on WFT Champagne 9.1 FM. Sing Sound System.

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1: 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Right, I'm your host, DJ 345. I'm going to run through what we just heard. All right. I'm going to tell you what we're listening to in a minute. But before this, we heard the track Sun, Sun, Sun from Obli off of their album Soft Speak. Came out in early June. And before that, we had a couple Latin electronic tracks. What did we have? We had, like I said, we had Sun, Sun, Sun. And then before that, we had Los Pulpitos with Antenirale. And then before that, we had Rizzo Magic with Cumbia de la Entropia from his new album Cumbión Planetario. And then before that, we had Tremor with music off of their new album Takoy, released on the ZZK record label, record label based in Argentina, which played earlier in the World Cup. And I haven't seen it yet, so don't spoil it for me. No, I know who won. And then before that, we had, that was where we ended and started the Latin portion. I'm going to play a couple more Latin tracks later on in the show, but right now what I am playing is I am playing the instrumental for Nobody Speaks from DJ Shadow. All right, so this originally came out 10 years ago. This was DJ Shadow. It was off of his album, The Mountain Will Fall. This was featuring Run the Jewels. And so it has been 10 years since it came out, and they just did a 10-year anniversary release, which seems to be a trend. That didn't happen when I was a kid, but I'm not a kid anymore, and it happened quite frequently. And this was the 10th anniversary, and it included a Nobody Speaks Part 2 featuring Run the Jewels, Denzel Curry, and Tia Corrine. We are going to hear that coming up after this. And then we'll see where we're going to go from that. So this is WFT Champaign 9.1 FM, Sync Sound System. But since I have everyone's attention, I'd like to let everybody know that programming on WFT is made possible in part by Tanner Friedman Strategic Communications. Tanner Friedman is a public relations agency with a focus on media relations, crisis communications, and brand messaging. They also possess capabilities in video production, web design, and event promotion. For more information on the firm and its work, visit TannerFriedman.com. 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

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All right, once again, this is WT Champaign 9.1 FM. Sync Sound System. I'm your host, DJ 3345. Number one through what we just played. So we heard, right now in the background, we got some brand new music from King Gizzard and the Lizard. Wizard, I believe it's called. What is the name of this band again? Yeah, King Gizzard and the Wizard Lizard. Sorry. King Gizzard and the Lizard Wizard. We heard Level 5 as off a soon-to-be-released album sometime late summer, early fall. And before that, we had Balfs. I don't know how to say it. There's a V that's like not really supposed to be a V, but it's in there. And the name of the track was Liminal Stages. Before that, we had Cypress Hill with Ultraviolet Dreams off of their self-titled album back from like 91 or something. Cypress Hill. And then I went a little DJ Shadow tangent there. We had Nobody Speak from the 10th anniversary release of The Mountain Will Fall. We heard Part 2, brand new, that came out last week. We heard Nobody Speak Part 2 featuring Run the Jewels, Denzel Curry, and Tia. What's this lady's last name? All right, I can't get pulled that up. The computer's being weird. And then before that, we had the original Nobody Speak from Run the Jewels. And then that all started because I played the instrumental for Nobody Speak. All right, so it is about 9:15. That means we got about 45 minutes left in the show. And I'm going to keep it going. So stay tuned. This is WFT Champaign 9.FM, the Sync Sound System. I'm your host, DJ 3345. 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

0: All right, this is WFT Champagne 9.1 FM. 6 Sound System, that was Chance the Rapper from the 2017 released coloring book. We heard Same Drugs, produced by a certain Kanye West. Before that, I'm not sure if he was where he was back then, if people still liked him. But it was 2017, rather. Before that, we heard Al Green with the release from January of this year off of the EP To Love Somebody, which was 4 cover songs. We heard his cover of Perfect Day featuring Ray. And then before that, we had Cumbia Mineral from Rizzo Magic off of the Cumbión Planetario album released on the Soundwave record label. Let's see, what am I going to do here? All right. It is 9:42, so we have about 20 minutes left in the show. Stay tuned, this is the Sync Sound System. 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

All right, so it's 9:55. I'm going to wrap up this edition of the Six Sound System. Once again, it was a blast. Thank you for listening. I will be coming back at you two Wednesdays from now, 8 to 10 p.m. But before that, let me run through what we just heard right now. In the background, we got the sounds of the Dom Disco rework of Jackson 5 ABC. And before that, we had Lewis of Man with Watch Me. And then before that is where we left off. So yeah, as I said, we're back at you two Wednesdays from now, 8 to 10 p.m. Sync Sound System. 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

Good evening. This is WEFT broadcasting out of Champaign, Illinois. And it is, of course, midway through 1971. I have collected, I don't know how many, probably between 40, about 45 of my favorites. I should count them. About 45 of my favorite selections from this year so far, including advanced releases. I don't know about you, but to me it feels like it's been a long time since 1970. But we are back with 1971. Every year I try to do one of these shows that it's not a countdown. It's not even really a tribute. It's just kind of a, you know, here are my favorite records from this year, and I would like to share them with you. And because this is community radio, if you want to do the same sort of thing, nobody is stopping you. You can also get a show and do something similar or something completely different. But now is the part of the show where I should tell you what you've been hearing so far, because it wouldn't really do much good to play it for you and then not tell you what it is. I mean, I guess there's some kind of psychology experiment, but that's not the point. I started off with a record I think is only available from Japan. It's Claude Thornhill. Do you remember him? That's going a long way back. Claude Thornhill Orchestra featuring Gil Evans arrangements. And that was called The Troubadour with Pictures at an Exhibition, in parentheses, because that's what it's from. And yeah, that's what I started off with. Then I played for Matt. He is always asking for some Enoch Light. That was Enoch Light 4-channel stereo, and it was A String of Pearls, popularized by Glenn Miller back in the day. So I guess kind of a retro start to the show tonight. That was then followed by Henry Mancini. No, actually not Henry Mancini, but he wrote it, is what I meant. Let's see, that was, no, it wasn't. I like to look at the record when I announce it just so I know. Okay, Jimmy McGriff, with the theme from the TV show Mr. Lucky, which aired, goodness, it's been probably about 12 years now, I think. The theme has outlived the show. That is from Jimmy McGriff's new album Groove Grease, which is kind of a gross title, but I thought it was a nice piece of music. And then the last one there is a guy by the name of Quincy Jones from his new album, Smackwater Jack. That is Brown Ballad. And I was trying to look it up. That harmonica sounds like Toots Thielemann from Belgium. And if it's not, then this guy needs to... this guy could have a career impersonating him, because it sounded exactly like him. And I will try to confirm during the show that's really him, but I've never heard anybody else play harmonica quite like that. And one of my listeners even said, I love that style of harmonica playing, and I think it's one guy. I'm surprised he's not more of a household name, because you hear it and you just know it right away, whether or not you know who it is. Anyway, and it's 10:20, and I have a number of instrumentals to continue with. I didn't know if I was going to tonight until I sort of counted, and I think I have about a dozen, so there's no reason not to continue in that vein. And I'm going to continue now. I have several guys with Italian names that I'm going to play. And also, I saw one of these was a little longer than the other, and the others, I should say. Let's go ahead with the two Italian guys. The first one is named Gatto Barbieri. And he has a new album out called Phoenix, or Phoenix. I'm not actually, since he's Italian, I don't know how he says it. But I'm going to play that for you now. And let me just cue the record here so that there's not a delay. Don't think I've played this one on this station before. This is Gatto Barbieri, and from the album Phoenix, this is called Falsa Baiana.

All right, it is 10:48, and I played a couple of long ones there, which is kind of an indulgence because it means I get to enjoy them too, a little more than the short ones because it means I don't have to spend the whole record queuing the next record. And I should tell you, you are listening to my, I guess I should give it a name, my annual best of show where I play you not necessarily the big hits, but my favorites and what I think should be the hits. And I suppose it's not too late. Maybe if I play them, other people will emulate me if they agree that they're good. If you don't agree that they're good and you also don't have a radio show, then it's a moot point. But let's see. This is WEFT broadcasting out of Champaign, Illinois. I think I already said that. And we are midway through 1971, which, you know, unless you're under a rock, you probably realize that 1970 is over and has been since January 1st. And that break, I started off with two Italian gentlemen. I played you Gatto Barbieri with the album Phoenix and the selection Falsa Bahiana. I saw where he is. You know, I said Italian. I think he's actually from Argentina, now that I think about it, because it's characterized as Latin jazz and also free jazz. And I was trying to decide whether it's more Latin jazz or free jazz. But I think I saw his first few records are more free jazz, and now he's settling more into Latin jazz. So even though he has an Italian name, I do believe he's Italian by way of Argentina and not Italy proper. And then the one after that, Giuliano Sorgini. I didn't mention that before. His album is called Under Pompelmo, which means grapefruit. So I'm not sure why you would be under grapefruit, but it's creative anyway. And that one was called To Rebound. And I played two more after that. I played, let's see, Johnny Hammond from his album Breakout and a very long version of Carole King's It's Too Late. And she will be in the news tonight, I believe, because she obviously has a lot of news this year. And then the last one there, really, I was planning on playing it later, but I don't always have time to play longer selections later in the show. That is the Jules Blattner Group with Birth from the album Call Me Man. And it is 10:50. I do want to tell you, there is a lot of news tonight, and I am tempted to do a rather extensive news segment just because there's really a lot of news. If you are within shouting distance and you have opinions on whether you want to hear much news or not, I guess let me know, because I can always cut it short if nobody shares my interest in it. And this is supposed to be a show for the listeners. It's, you know, I can play this stuff at home probably.

like to make sure I have heard them. It's too late for this show, but I would still be interested. And if there's anything that you can't stand and you want to thank me for not playing it, or excoriate me for playing it, as long as you're respectful about it, I will appreciate that and take it under advisement. And I don't even mean that in the bless your heart way. Okay, it is 10:51, and I do need to continue, and I have four more instrumentals already picked out that are not as long as those. This first one I'm going to play, I actually got rid of this album, and then I remembered that this was on it, and I had to fish it out of the where I got rid of it, and that should show me not to get rid of something prematurely. This is somebody I almost always like, so I was really surprised that I did not think that it was maybe as good as his other albums. But again, I forgot this was on it. This is easily the highlight of the album. And if the whole album sounded like this, there's no chance I ever would have parted with it. But as I said, I got it right back. It didn't go far. And this is All of a sudden, I've said on the air how many times I've said before how to pronounce this. I think it's Cal Jader. I think he's from Missouri, so I mean it's not like he has an exotic name. I think it's Cal Jader, and I think the T is silent. And this is from his new album Agua Dulce, or Sweet Water. And this one is called Somewhere in the Night.

All right, it is 11:07, and now is a good time for me to talk. Also, I do apologize. I had several people tell me early in the show that my microphone was clipping more than I heard myself, and then I was dealing with enough other things that was the one thing I didn't fix. So please let me know if it is better now. I'm also trying to speak a little more softly into the microphone because I actually have one listener who's very sensitive to that who is not on yet tonight. And I'm glad I didn't blow out his eardrums. And I guess I could do this kind of Music Till Dawn voice the rest of the show, and it would probably sound better over the airwaves, come to think of it. Just the music is going to get a little more up-tempo, and I might sound almost sedate in contrast. I started off that set... It feels like a different show when I talk like this. I started off that set with Cal Jader and Somewhere in the Night from Agua Dulce. And then I followed that with one that at least one of my listeners, Paul, recognized pretty quickly. That was Ivan Guilini, it looks like, from the album The Magic Touch of Ivan Guilini. And I hope I'm saying that right. I haven't had the pleasure of meeting him, but that is his version of Exodus. And then that was followed by another that was recognized by one or two listeners pretty quickly who were able to communicate with me, Marty Gold and his orchestra. I don't want it to sound... If it sounds like a click, you're welcome to join. It's just during the live show, obviously, if people are not within a certain radius, it's hard for... And I also can't answer the phone sometimes during the show if I'm in the middle of something. So I really do love to hear from people and do love to play things based on knowing that they will resonate. And I will remind you that if you have a request at any point, get it in before I'm on the air. But reminding me doesn't hurt either, because there have been times I've intended the whole show to play something and then something has happened 10 minutes before the end of the show and I remembered after I went home. So that's the funny thing with these best ofs is, since I always have more to play than I have time to play, sometimes I'm surprised. I'll think I've played something, and then I'll realize that I just took for granted I'd played it, and I didn't. So if you are not included on one of these shows, it is not intended as a slight. It may be that I was planning the show around it, and then, I mean, a few years ago, I didn't play probably my all-time favorite record during the show where I had been looking forward to playing it for everybody. So, okay, let's see. I told you I played Somewhere in the Night and Exodus and Eleanor Rigby, and then the one that I haven't identified is from an album called Shaft that is not actually by Isaac Hayes, but is by Soul Man and the Brothers, and I guess they're kind of capitalizing on the Isaac Hayes Shaft record. But that's their version of Ellie's Love Theme. And I thought it was pretty good, and I figured a lot of people probably don't know about that version. So since it's good, I thought I would play it. Okay, it is 11:11. I'm going to do one more set of songs to go ahead and get them in, and then I'm going to do the news for as long as I can stand, because I really think there's interesting news, but I also have, I counted, 10 records that I really want to get to before the end of the show. And it seems like when I tell people before the show anything I'm going to play, those are the things I'm likeliest to forget to play, and then I feel bad. So I told people I was going to play Ray Charles. This is Ray Charles with a new single of his that hasn't really caught on yet, but I like it. It's called Don't Change on Me.

It is 11:25. This is still WEFT, and hopefully will always be WEFT, broadcasting out of Champaign, Illinois. And I think of the 10 records that I wanted to be absolutely certain to play toward the end of the show, I think I have now played 4 or 5 of them. I think that would make 5 of them, which means I have 5 to go. And given that I also have a half-hour news segment, that means I probably won't be playing anything else. I counted, and I have 41 selections in all tonight, so not as many as I thought. I had about 50, and I had to trim it because of time. Well, not just time constraints, but how many records I could fit into my crate to bring here tonight. There is a reasonable limit to how much I can carry down here without damaging the records. And I guess the next thing to say is what I just played. So I played Ray Charles and Don't Change on Me, and I've heard from a few people who seemingly liked it. Then I played Rosetta Hightower. She was the lead singer for the Orlans, and I played her version of Never Can Say Goodbye, which I quite like. And after that, I played somebody that I believe Rosetta Hightower just collaborated with, if I'm not mistaken. In fact, I'm not even sure if it's out everywhere yet, because we have some advanced releases, and I have the good fortune sometimes to play something before it hits store shelves. But I played Joe Cocker and his latest B-side. I've never played Joe Cocker before. This is his first song that inspired me to. It's called High Time We Went, and it is the B-side of Black Eyed Blues, and I just thought it had a certain je ne sais quoi that his other records so far haven't. And I like it. I would like to play it again. And then the last one there is a listener favorite of mine. It is a favorite of my listeners already in the short time it's been out. It is a group from El Cajon, I think, California. And the record is, well, what I played is called Just a Star. It is the flip side, I believe. I can look. It's dedicated to Mama. But the B-side is called Just a Star, and it's a pretty limited pressing. I think it's only like 50 or 100 copies, so if you want a copy, you probably need to go ahead and get one. But the group is called Smiles. It's Rich Norkunis and some friends of his, I think. And I just was fortunate to discover it, and I think it's really good. And best I could tell, my listeners like it just as much as I do, because it the few times I played it, it's gotten really good feedback. So, and a reminder, everything I am playing tonight is from this year, 1971. And why don't we take a minute, or 30, maybe not 30, maybe 15, and let's look at what's going on in the world, because just in the first 6 or 7 months so far this year, there's quite a lot going on. I'm going to move my microphone just a little bit here and tell you that starting on January 1st, the last cigarette commercials on television and radio were broadcast, and tobacco manufacturers spent $1.25 million for their farewell advertising prior to the ban that went into effect at midnight. The last commercial was a 60-second one for Virginia Slims, run by Philip Morris at 11:59 during a break on The Tonight Show on NBC. The company bought the last pre-midnight ads on the talk shows of all three major networks, with ads for Marlboro on CBS on The Merv Griffin Show, and for Benson and Hedges on ABC on The Dick Cavett Show. Also, the major bowl games of last year's college football season saw the number 1 and number 2 ranked teams defeated in the afternoon and evening, respectively. In Dallas, the Cotton Bowl was a rematch of the 1969 Cotton Bowl, when Notre Dame was upset by Texas. And in the rematch, the Texas Longhorns lost to Notre Dame 24-11. Also, later in the day, the Ohio State Buckeyes lost to the Stanford Indians 27-17 at the Rose Bowl in Pasadena. Moving on, and I may have to skip some of these. Let's see. In the only known instance so far of the Harlem Globetrotters being defeated by the designated losers in their exhibition performances, the New Jersey Reds won 100-99 at Martin, Tennessee. And the Reds owner and coach, Lewis Klotz, I think it is, told reporters that his semi-pro team was under contract to appear at arena dates at a negotiated price for fees and expenses, and was not instructed to lose on purpose. So it sounds like they won simply by, playing to win. But
Doesn't happen often. Sad news, January 5th, the body of Sonny Liston, the former heavyweight boxing champion of the world, was found dead in his Las Vegas home after last having been heard from a week earlier. A coroner determined that Liston had probably died on December 30th after falling while alone. The date is based on the number of newspapers and milk bottles delivered to his home but not taken inside. On January 7th, all nine were killed in the crash of a U.S. Air Force B-52 Stratofortress, the worst ever domestic accident of an American B-52. The bomber was on a training mission when it plunged into Lake Michigan off the coast of Charlevoix at about 6:25 in the evening. The French cruise ship SS Antilles, which had carried passengers on Caribbean tours since 1953, was irreparably damaged after her captain sailed into a narrow, shallow, and reef-filled strait at the Lansecoy Bay in the Grenadines set of islands, striking a reef north of the island of Mustique. The Antilles caught fire, and all 690 of her passengers and crew were safely evacuated. The new Andy Griffith Show, a situation comedy unrelated to the popular show about Mayberry, premiered on CBS at 8:30 p.m. on January 8th as Andy Griffith's second attempt to reprise his earlier success, I guess, came to pass. And it was on 8:30 p.m. Friday night on CBS. And it looks like it, previously his low-rated drama Headmaster aired then. But the new show did not sustain its initial viewership and was canceled after 10 episodes on March 12th. Also, Voyageur National Park, Minnesota's first and only national park, was created by legislation signed into law by President Nixon to set aside the land on the Cabotogama Peninsula, and the park is scheduled to open in 1975. Masterpiece Theater is a new show that debuted January 10th. It is in a drama anthology series produced by WGBH Boston, and it premiered here in the United States on the Public Broadcasting Service, and the first offering was The First Churchills, introduced by Alistair Cook. Also that day, January 10th, we lost Coco Chanel, the French fashion designer. She was 87. The sitcom All in the Family premiered on CBS at 9:30 p.m. Eastern Time, January 12th, opposite made-for-TV movies on ABC and NBC. This show is based on the English comedy Till Death Do Us Part and stars Carol O'Connor and Gene Stapleton, along with Sally Struthers and Rob Reiner. And reaction doesn't appear to have been very good at first. A half hour of vulgarity and offensive dialogue, little humor and considerable embarrassment. And according to the New York Times, none of this is funny. Excuse me, none of these is funny. They shock because one is not used to hearing them. In the Chicago Tribune, however, Clarence Peterson said, "Do not miss it. It's the boldest, brashest new series since Laugh-In," which, depending on how you feel about Laugh-In, could be either positive or negative. But despite the critics reacting the way they have, there really hasn't been much protest. It says CBS in New York and Los Angeles got fewer than 200 phone calls, and they were half complimentary and half negative. But the show is the first to be videotaped in front of a live audience as opposed to being filmed with a laugh track, and at least that's what it says here. And it's still on, unlike the new Andy Griffith Show, so there's that. Let's see, January 13th, Buzz Aldrin, who was the second man to walk on the moon after almost 18 months earlier on Apollo 11, announced he was retiring from the space program and returning to active duty in the Air Force. And Alan Passaro, member of the Hell's Angels, was acquitted of murder charges on January 14th. In the December 6, 1969 killing of Meredith Hunter at the Altamont Free concert, the jury concluded that he acted in self-defense after Hunter had attempted to draw a revolver during his approach. On January 15th, the Aswan High Dam was dedicated in Egypt in ceremonies held by Egypt's President Anwar Sadat and Nikolai Podgorny, the president of the Presidium and head of the state of the Soviet Union, which provided the primary financing for the $1 billion hydroelectric project to dam the Nile River. And construction of the Cross Florida Barge Canal was halted by a court-ordered injunction with the structure only one-third complete.
Judge Barrington Parker granted the request for a temporary halt in a suit brought by the Environmental Defense Fund. First authorized in 1933, excavation had halted in 1936 but resumed in 1964 before the injunction, and President Nixon signed an executive order 4 days later suspending the work permanently because of its potential to destroy the Ocklawaha River, which Nixon referred to as a uniquely beautiful semi-tropical dream. $74 million was spent on the canal, which would have run 107 miles from Mayport in Jacksonville to Yankeetown on the Gulf of Mexico. On January 17th, the Baltimore Colts defeated the Dallas Cowboys 16-13 with a field goal in the last 5 seconds of Super Bowl V in Miami. And January 18th, the Canadian content regulations went into effect in Canada, requiring radio stations to devote 30% of the songs played each day to recordings by Canadian artists. Moving ahead to January 23rd, the lowest temperature in the United States history, minus 79.8 Fahrenheit, was recorded at the weather station in Prospect Creek, Alaska, above the Arctic Circle. On January 25th, the murder trial of Charles Manson and three of his Manson family followers ended with the jury returning guilty verdicts against all four. Manson, Patricia Krenwinkel, Susan Atkins, all convicted of 7 counts of first-degree murder in the Tate-LaBianca murders, and Leslie Van Houten found guilty of the 5 murders committed on August 9th. And moving on to January 28th, the Comics Code, which you may remember, the Comics Code Authority was revised for the first time since its promulgation in 1954 with the ease of restrictions on certain prohibitions, with the new provisions to take effect February 1st, which means you can see various monsters in the classic tradition in comic books again. My understanding is it was not technically a ban, but it amounted to one because everybody was afraid to stock comic books that had that. And there's an interesting story I don't have time to tell. So at 6 in the morning, January 31st, telephone service between East Germany and West Germany reopened for the first time in almost 20 years, with 10 lines available for families separated by the Berlin Wall to talk to each other. On February 4th, the British luxury car and jet engine manufacturer Rolls-Royce declared bankruptcy after sustaining financial losses in developing the engine for the Lockheed L-1011 TriStar jumbo jet under a misjudged price contract agreement. On February 5th, the Apollo 14 mission commanded by Alan Shepard achieved the 3rd crewed lunar landing, and Shepard surprised television viewers around the world by driving 2 golf balls in lesser lunar gravity with a makeshift golf club. Also February 5th, the 28th annual Golden Globe Awards ceremony was held by the Hollywood Foreign Press Association at the Beverly Hilton in Beverly Hills. Love Story and MASH won the awards for motion pictures for best drama and best musical or comedy. George C. Scott for Patton and Ally McGraw for Love Story won best actor and best actress for a motion picture drama. And Albert Finney for Scrooge and Kerry Snodgrass of Diary of a Mad Housewife won for motion picture musical or comedy. Medical Center and The Carol Burnett Show won for best TV drama and TV comedy. And we will move along all the way to February 12th, when James Cash Penny, 95, the entrepreneur who founded the Golden Rule department store, Golden Rule store in Kemmerer, Wyoming in 1902, and developed it into JCPenney stores, which had 1,660 locations at the time of his death. We will move on to February 15th, a big news day. It was Decimalization Day in the United Kingdom and Ireland. They switched to the currency at 10 a.m. as banks opened for the conversion of money. As a reporter pointed out to non-Britons, the old currency, the most complicated in the world, divided the pound into 20 shillings and the shilling into 12 pence. Now the pound is divided into 100 new pence, each worth 2.4 American cents. In addition to Ireland, the nations of Malawi and Gibraltar, not a nation, and the Gambia, Malawi and Gibraltar also adopted the, Ireland, Malawi, and Gibraltar adopted the new system, while the Gambia, Nigeria, and Malta continue to use the old system. Also, President's Day was celebrated as a legal holiday nationwide for the first time, as new federal regulation took effect, moving George Washington's birthday from February 22nd to the third Monday in February. Washington was born February 22nd under the current calendar, or February 11th under the Julian calendar, and that means, according to this, that his birthday was never actually celebrated on its correct date. Again, just telling you what I am reading here in summarized form.
Canadian Prime Minister Pierre Trudeau was accused of mouthing obscenities at opposition MPs in the Canadian House of Commons in Ottawa. News reports tastefully reported that MPs sitting across from Trudeau accused him of mouthing a two-word expression commonly translated as get lost, and the Prime Minister later told reporters he had said fuddle-duddle, and fuddle-duddle is now part of the Canadian vocabulary. Rather unflattering to Prime Minister Trudeau, in my opinion. Let's see. February 22nd, speaking about the Bengali minority in East Pakistan, General Yahya Khan said, quote, kill 3 million of them and the rest will eat out of our hands. I've had people tell me that evil is just sort of a construct and it doesn't exist, but that's a pretty objectively evil thing, I think. Ugh, just awful. Let's see. February 28th, male voters in Liechtenstein participated in a referendum on whether to allow women to vote and rejected it by a margin of 80 votes, 1897 to 1817, leaving Liechtenstein as the only area in the Western world where women cannot vote. Jack Nicklaus, that same day, February 28th, won the PGA Championship this year, becoming the first person to win each of the world's four major golfing tournaments, the Masters, the British Open, the U.S. Open, and the PGA title, more than once. Okay. Moving on to March, and we have 18 minutes left in the show, so I may not get to July. Let's see. George Bush, described by the New York Times as a 46-year-old Republican and former congressman from Texas without previous diplomatic experience, took office as the new United States ambassador to the United Nations. So we'll probably never hear about him again. On March 2nd, Assault 28, the thoroughbred racehorse and one of few winners of the Triple Crown, won the Kentucky Derby, the Preakness, and the Belmont Stakes in 1946. He died at age 28. And March 4th, once again, Prime Minister Pierre Trudeau, who remained a bachelor until age 51, married 22-year-old Margaret Sinclair in North Vancouver, British Columbia. He lied and told everybody he had departed Ottawa on a skiing vacation. Wow, my respect for him is just growing by the minute. Let's see. March 6th, Italy sustained the coldest recorded temperatures in history with a low of negative 30.3 Fahrenheit or negative 34.6 Celsius, which they use over there, in Plateau Rosa, and a snowstorm shutting down Rome and surrounding cities. It also affected turnout for a major boxing match over there. March 7th, an interesting story. The American Safety Razor Company put an actual razor blade in its advertisements in the Sunday paper in 37 cities to get customers to try its new tungsten steel Persona 74 blade, billed as the sharpest, longest-lasting razor blade, with each sharp object covered by a small paper that said, contains razor blade, keep away from children. But after criticism and protests, the company called off the promotion 6 days later. March 8th, Joe Frazier defeated Muhammad Ali at Madison Square Garden in what was billed as the fight of the century, and Frazier knocked Ali down. The bout continued, but the three-judge panel declared Frazier the victor on points. And let's see, then we get to, hopefully we can at least get through March here. March 11th, Philo T. Farnsworth, inventor of the first fully functional television system, died at age 64. Not very old. On March 14th, Chile's President Salvador Allende avoided an assassination attempt by finishing a speech ahead of schedule. He was speaking to 15,000 people in Santiago and was on his way out of the building when a bomb exploded directly above the platform where he had been standing moments earlier. Good timing on his part. The State Department lifted a 21-year ban against travel by Americans to mainland China as part of a new policy improving relations with the People's Republic. However, officials noted China has not yet expressed or had not yet expressed willingness to allow Americans to visit, disclosing that only 3 Americans out of 1,000 applicants were granted entry visas. We lost on March 16th Thomas Dewey, 68, who was erroneously declared the winner of the 1948 presidential election. He died in his room at the Seaview Hotel in Ball Harbor, Florida. He had visited the Miami Heart Institute the day before and was preparing to depart for Washington to attend a party at the White House as a guest of President Nixon and was found dead after failing to show up for his ride to the airport. On March 22nd, after being temporarily named the Bay State Patriots, the team has announced it will be called the New England Patriots going forward, in anticipation of a new stadium in Foxborough, Massachusetts. And with a vote of 401-19 in favor in the House of Representatives, Congress approved a 26th Amendment to the Constitution lowering the voting age nationwide to 18 years old.
Also, the final episode of the Beverly Hillbillies aired on CBS, bringing an end to the show's run after 9 seasons. Trying to get through March, also the Virginian broadcast its 249th and final episode. And the Ed Sullivan Show and Hogan's Heroes both ended on March 28th. March 29th, the final episode of Mayberry RFD, a continuation of the Andy Griffith Show, the old one, not the new one, that ended after 4 years. And March 31st, the first of the new Eisenhower silver dollars were minted on presses in San Francisco. They are supposed to become available later this month. Let me see if there's anything urgent in April, and then we will go on. Let me see if there is anything. Igor Stravinsky died April 6th. He was 88. And a lot of these would be interesting if we had a lot more time. Elizabeth Hazelhurst, a 21-year-old student from Flagstaff, Arizona, fell 350 feet to her death from the edge of Mojave Point during a visit to the Grand Canyon National Park. She and three friends climbed over a safety railing in order to have a picnic on a rock ledge. And I'm telling you this so that hopefully you never do that. Those are there for a reason, and it's, of course, very sad. But yeah, don't climb over a safety railing at the Grand Canyon for any reason. Maybe to save somebody else's life. Probably not even that, because then you'd both die. Let's see. François Duvalier Papadoc, president of Haiti, died April 21st, succeeded by his 19-year-old son the following day. Yeah, these other things don't... Oh, one final thing. On May 1st, Amtrak, the U.S. National Railroad Passenger Corporation, began its intercity rail passenger service in the United States on May 1st, and I mention it partly because I actually took it yesterday, and I had a pretty good experience. And also, May 1st, the Kentucky Derby was won by Venezuelan-trained racehorse Cananero II with jockey Gustavo Avila riding. Okay, we have no more time for news. We have about 12 minutes left in the show. I mentioned I have 5 more records I really want to play. Sorry I didn't get to more news. And let me see what we need to get to next. We need to get to... this should not be hard. We're going to go with Dalton, James, and Sutton next. If I can get this to play. Come on, come on. Okay, this is called One Time Around.

If you want to go to Europe this summer and you put it off, then you're going to end up spending another summer not doing what you want to do. And that's no way to live your life, and you know it. Especially when you're 40 or 45 or 50. You find yourself remembering not so much what you did with your life, but what you didn't do with it. So you can put off going to Europe this summer because you don't want to touch the money you've stashed away. Well, there are ways around that. Or you can put off going because of the economy. But what happens if the economy has you a little nervous next summer, too? You put off going again. And what about the summer after that? And that's exactly the point. Either you let your life slip away by not doing the things you want to do, or you get up.

I was actually going to try to fit in one more record, but we only have 37 seconds, so let me identify those last three. We heard from Dalton, James, and Sutton with One Time Around. Then we heard from the Rolling Stones. The actual title of that is Bitch. It's the flip side of Brown Sugar, but I think musically it's superior. And that last one there, I had a very special request from Cameron for Carpenters, and that's Rainy Days and Mondays. And that's going to do it for 1971. I hope you have enjoyed the show. And remember, from bumper to taillight, you're always right with Autolite. Switch to Autolite. Good night. This is WEFT Champagne. Stay tuned for underwriting at the top of the next hour. Thank you and goodbye.

All right, it is 19 seconds after midnight, and you are listening to WEFT Champaign, and programming on WEFT is presented in part by the Rose Bowl Tavern in downtown Urbana. The Rose Bowl Tavern features live music and entertainment 7 days a week, and Rose Bowl Tavern is always up to date with details and information. The Rose Bowl Tavern in downtown Urbana. 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From over 35 countries, Village Roots, 105 North Walnut Street in downtown Champaign, villagerootsfairtrade.org. And I just figured out what that is. doesn't mention the old name for some reason, but anyway, it's a hop, skip, and a jump from here. And I do see we have some upcoming events on the board. Let me see if I can share those quickly. This is July 16th, which means the first one is crossed out, but July 18th, this Saturday, Urbana's Market at the Square outside Lincoln Square Mall in Urbana, 7 a.m. until noon. There will be a WEF table and tent with some new WEFT merchandise and stickers. Also, July 18th, Taylor Street Block Party right around the corner on Taylor Street in downtown Champaign with Pedro the Lion and Megasound plus local favorites Mars O'Helia, Modern Drugs, Almont Moon, and Belle Lettre, 5 p.m. to midnight, and it's an outdoor all-ages show, I can tell you that. You just show up, you know, nobody's going to, you just show up. And although I'm not familiar with Almont Moon, I think they've been advertising it pretty heavily because I've seen several things on Facebook about Almont Moon, or I would have actually said Almost Moon, but it's clearly Almont according to this, and pretty sure Belle Lettre and Modern Drugs are, well, actually it says four of those are local, so I'm not sure how, I'm just now hearing about Almont Moon being local, but I'll have to find out more. Maybe we can get them on WEF sessions, maybe. And last but not least, Thursday, July 23rd, says Free Jazz in the Park at Knoll Park on Sterling Drive in Champaign with the Reginald Lewis Group and Sam Burns Group, 6 o'clock until 8 o'clock p.m. And I'm intrigued because this one is called Free Jazz at the Park. I was told we're not allowed to say when something is free, but I guess if you name the event free, I mean, it could be free jazz, like I was saying earlier about Gatto Barbieri, free jazz in the sense of, you know, improvisational jazz, as opposed to free admission jazz. But yeah, it's a recent policy directive that we previously were of the understanding that it was fine to say on the air whether something is free, and apparently we're not supposed to say that on the air, so we're not anymore. But in any case, it is 12:03, 3 minutes after midnight, and that means it's time for Zorro Radio. Once again, I thank you, everybody, for listening, and I will tell you that I will be back Monday for WEF Sessions in Local 901, and next Wednesday I will have another time capsule for you for 1972. And if you have any requests for 1972, go ahead and get them in before the last minute so that I can have them ready. And they have to be from 1972. They can't be from 1971 or 1973 if you want me to play them. But that'll do it. Zara Radio is next as soon as it initializes. Good night.

bottle of rum. Hoist the mainsail, here I come. Ain't no room on board for the insincere. You're my witness, I'm your mutineer. I was born to rock the boat. Some may sink, but we will float.

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And that is true. We've had some people give CARS, and it works out really well.

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dark and make my story very clear. So you listen when I tell you about these things you need to hear. 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

BRWEFT Champaign, 90.1 FM, your community radio station since 1981.

Yo, from here to Lebanon, we on that ride like Peloton, uniting all the colors, but got no need for Benetton. The energy we bring is six-sided like a hexagon. We transform like Optimus Prime, defeating Megatron in this marathon. Yo, we got the strength to journey on, saying buen camino to the passersby we come upon. We got soul, we got canto, we got the gift of song. Si cada día es un regalo, we give thanks along the way. Each day is a gift, don't you forget that. Music is empowerment to get past every setback. No one gets left back, this is all-inclusive. Don't resort to violence, peace is what we grew with. From the Midwest to the Middle East, we stand for peace and a voice for those treated like the least.

It's about that time. We gon' kick that groove. Afro with those rhymes. Sounding so, so smooth. Took the words from the chorus, switched up the style. Put it in the verse and flipped it like Simone Biles. Lyrical gymnastics.

rocking with these quality beats. In the pocket like my cell phone, wallet and keys. In the pocket like a quarterback with plenty of time. So when I rhyme, the band is a dominant O-line. When these instruments blend with these lyrics, I'm writing you in the presence of stars like Neil deGrasse Tyson. Houston, we have a problem, that's how we rock it.

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Programming on WEFT is brought to you in part by Haypenny Market, opening this summer at 115 North Market Street in downtown Champaign, right next door to WEFT. 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

She said, trust me and take a little tip. This building's been sold to Johnny Depp. Who? Take the bow, relocate. The Googlemen are coming downtown.

there ain't no coffee shops around. I heard them Google men drink so much coffee, I declare, I think they might drown. 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

TCB, taking care of business. 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

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This is WEFT Champaign-Urbana.

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0: So if that's what diversity is, can you tell me then what's the opposite of that? Adolf Hitler back in 1939, cleansing all non-Aryans from the map. Or using these slogans like God whistles, y'all.
1: Make America great again.
0: Going back to the Trail of Tears, to slavery, which kind of hate again. Historically, it's an atrocity the way the black and brown folk have been treated. But they want to take all of that truth out of history books and just go and delete it. And wave the Confederate flags while they worship the myths of the white savior. But it seems that they value diversity only if it gives them free labor. Who's your neighbor? Come on, please answer me that, because it seems that in today's society, they're making it blatantly clear that they wish all the black and brown folk had no right to be taking drinks from the same water fountain and even attending the same schools. When they attempt to remove all diversity, really they whitewashing all of the rules. So why do you hate on diversity? Tell me, what is it that you are believing? Do you buy into white supremacy? Or if not, then what the hell is your

I have been pulled over for nothing more than just driving while black. Equity's telling our stories and listening, striving to see one another's perspective and seeing that when we make policies that help the have-nots, it also helps out the collective. As we build coalitions of folks of all races, the legacy of Dr. King, removing the chains that oppress us so that we can all truly let freedom ring. It's seeing that sexism, racism, and other isms do really exist. Rather than pitting oppressed groups against one another while cutting taxes for the rich, we crabs in a barrel grabbing at the legs of the folks that we see right around us. Rather than climbing together to challenge the oppressive system.

Inclusion is creating spaces where all of the people can truly feel welcome. It's seeing when others are left in the dust and then making the effort to help them. It's building on equity and on diversity to build a sense of community. And seeing that when we look down on those different from us, we don't really have unity. It's working together to strive to build bridges instead of building all these walls. Helping those folks that society treats like the least and the last so that nobody falls. It's knowing each person has value and treasure in human life here and abroad. Respecting the different religions, each have different ways of belief about God or gods or whatever system folks used to bring structure to all of the thoughts and the morals. But y'all think there's only one way to believe, so we end up caught up in these quarrels. Inclusion means seeing that part of diversity means folks are differently abled. So that means we may need to adapt our approach so that all have a place at the table. The LGBTQ plus community, they deserve to be shown some respect rather than taking their wishes to be who they are and love who they love as a threat. Some people talk all day about freedom, but only think about their own right to be free. But inclusion means freedom and justice for all, not just freedom and justice for me.

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And I always like to let you know that if your organization has an upcoming fundraiser or wish to provide a service to the community, and be it in a music or art event, workshop, or educational seminar, simply send a short script to WEFT at psa@weft.org, and we'll be sure to include it in our on-air public service announcements. 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

blaze my trail, because I won't be shamed that I'm not tongue-tied. I've learned from the past and my bloodline to be powerful and vulnerable at the same time.

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walking down the street minding my own affair, when two policemen grabbed me unaware. They say your name, Jimmy. I said, yeah, why sure? They say you're the boy we've been out looking for.

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I knew it was a victim of someone's evil plan when he walked a stoop pigeon and said...

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I deny the charges of a vagrancy too. But man, when that judge pulled out that bottle of whiskey and poured it all over my head and looked at the jury and said, convict this boy, he is drunk. What could I do?

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Yeah, I wrote this year tune. I decided to do a hardcore bluegrass thing. It sounds really hardcore bluegrass. And, you know, the reason I'm going to call it Play It Pretty Me is because when I see somebody playing pretty, I say, hey, play that thing pretty, buddy. And this time, since I'm the one that's playing, I actually enjoy playing this year, I'll say Play It Pretty Me. That way, so I won't make no stakes on it. Does that make sense with you?

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We've got some industrial stuff at night. 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

Good morning. You're listening to WEFT Champaign 90.1 FM. My name is Barb. This is I Can Hear Music, and I'll be here with you until 9 o'clock. If you've got a request, call me at 217-359-9338. That's Fly Weft. And I'd like to let you know that Able in CU is a community portrait exhibition by local artist Shari Gonzalez that will feature charcoal portraits and personal stories of individuals with disabilities across Champaign-Urbana. The exhibition celebrates identity, resilience, and diversity in our community. The opening reception is Saturday, August 1st at the Crow 110 in downtown Champaign.

the artist and experience an evening of art, conversation, and disability pride. Everyone is welcome. And okay, let's start with my theme song, and then I've got a special set for your first set. I was falling down the black hole of the internet and found some fun stuff.

That was the Beach Boys with I Can Hear Music. And like I said, I was going down a black hole in the internet and found the pilot and first episodes of Midnight Special. It started back a long, long time ago. And the host for the pilot was John Denver. The host for the first episode was Helen Reddy. So I'm going to play some songs from those first two Midnight Specials. And starting out with the theme song's Midnight Special, it's Leadbelly.

And that was the unofficial theme song of the World Football, Soccer Football Championships. I guess a lot of people like it. We heard Take Me Home, Country Roads, Linda Ronstadt with Long, Long Time, Lead Belly with Midnight Special, and started out with I Can Hear Music. Like I said, we're playing some stuff from the first couple of shows of the Midnight Special. Now, I wasn't cool enough to, in 1973, to stay up and watch Midnight Special. Plus, my dad wouldn't let me watch the TV at midnight because that just wasn't done. And so I missed a lot of this. But you can find on YouTube Midnight Special, and it's got some great, great music. Next up, here's another one from that, is Argent.

0: was war with Slipping Into Darkness from their 1970 to 74 anthology. Like I said, I'm playing some stuff from Midnight Special. The pilot episode was on August 19th, 1972, right before I started my senior year of high school. It was not only a show designed to bring music to your living room. I mean, Dick Clark did that, but this was even more special because it was a variety of stuff that you weren't going to get on anywhere else. Sort of like Weft. And it was set up specifically to encourage 18-year-olds to vote. Because if you remember 1972, we really needed 18-year-olds to get out and vote. And so many artists were supportive of the 26th Amendment and supportive of getting the young vote out. I didn't turn 18 until 73, so it's not my fault. This hour of programming on WEFT is brought to you in part by Resistance Threads. A curated vintage shop, Resistance Threads features clothing and accessories from the 1960s through the 2000s, plus upcycled pieces by Zombie Parts. 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And now it's time for Good News, Good Planet.
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2: It's time now for your good news for a good planet. Sustainable subways. Every time a subway train slams on its brakes, it generates excessive heat. In Barcelona, it also sends a burst of energy up to street level to charge an electric car. These trains, which carry 2.3 million passengers a day, are retrofitted with regenerative brakes that capture the energy and funnel it back into the subway's power system. The Metro Charge Project also powers a growing network of publicly accessible EV chargers, saving a third of the train's energy and cutting CO2 emissions by 4,000 metric tons annually. The project costs $8.6 million and is expected to pay for itself in just 4 to 5 years. It's also boosting local economies by lowering energy costs for EV charging and increasing the business activity around them. As of early 2025, the technology is powering 28 of the city's 163 subway stations, with plans to increase EV charging stations and extend regenerative braking to trams and buses. Though retrofitting existing infrastructure is costly, it is worth it. Barcelona's sustainable subways are setting a global precedent for how public transit can move the people, all while reducing pollution and helping the climate crisis. And this is Mandy from GoodNewsGoodPlanet.com.
0: We appreciate Mandy and all the folks at Good News, Good Planet. Now, we're going into episode one. I don't know if you remember first hearing the soundtrack to Jesus Christ Superstar, but it was something we didn't really experience. I mean, it was new. It was different. It was... some thought sacrilegious, but I thought it was wonderful. And Helen Reddy was the host for the February 2nd, 1973 show that was episode one. And here's Helen Reddy.

was the incomparable Cass Elliott. And you're listening to WEFT Champaign, 90.1 FM. I've been playing songs from the first two episodes, the pilot and the first episode of Midnight Special. And I hope that's taken you back to the good old days. And like I said, the pilot episode of Midnight Special was hosted by John Denver, and it was an event to encourage young people to vote, because that was the first year, 1972, was when the 18-year-olds got the vote. And you know, it's 2026, and we still need everybody to go out and register and vote.

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But I ask and recommend that you get out and vote. The next Taylor Street Block Party event is this coming Saturday, July 18th, with community vendors and live music from Pedro the Lion, Megasound, Modern Drugs, and more. A complete schedule and event information is available on Facebook and Instagram at Taylor Street Block Party. And in front of WEFT at Market and Taylor, we're going to have at 6 o'clock Luke Rund, and at 7:30 New Souls. There are three other venues besides that. So come on down and listen to live music in downtown Champaign and make your Friday night better. 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My next set is going away from Midnight Special and coming back to some newer music and music from the studio and just some general stuff. This is called Beer in a Teacup, and it's by Grace Morrison. 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

hills of Los Angeles are burning and I want to conquer the world. But I'm drinking black coffee and staring at the wall. I am so damaged. Police truck pulled up out front. The hills of Los Angeles are burning and I want to conquer the world. But I'm drinking black coffee and staring at the wall. I am so damaged. Police truck pulled up out front. They asked me

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While I'm standing on a beach, welcome to the new dark ages. This is just a punk rock song. Take five.

Okay, that was Some Kind of Hero from Janis Ian. That's new and old. It's from Jukebox. She's releasing a bunch of never-before-heard work tapes, demos, and live shows. And this is from there. So it was, what was it? From the 80s. She said she's always loved this song, and she's on the keyboard for this one. She can't play keyboards anymore. She's got problems with her wrists, and she's not doing concerts anymore at all. I think I saw her last concert when I was in Florida, and she is amazing. She's this little bitty, white-haired, feisty little old lady who's never going to get old because she's so wonderful. Okay, if you're headed to the Market at the Square in downtown Urbana this Saturday, be sure to stop by the Weft Table and Tent. Not only does this Saturday's market feature fresh produce, baked breads and desserts, flowers, arts and crafts, food trucks, and live entertainment, but you can also catch up with WEFT and learn about the latest happenings at the radio station and pick up a Weft sticker, ball cap, or t-shirt. And it's always fun to support local local people, then local artists and farmers, and it's just a good thing. Anyhow, you can find Janis Ian Jukebox on, I think, her website, and you can find it on all the usual streaming services. So it's something great to look up and check out. Next up, I've got Lynn LaHava with Courage.

0: Again, that was Jackson Browne with Rock Me on the Water. Before that, we heard Elvis with Always on My Mind, Leanne LaHavis with Courage, Janice Ian with Some Kind of Hero, Sincere Engineer with LOL, Amaria Till We Meet Again, Neo Next Round on Me, and Grace Morrison Beer in a Teacup. I'm playing random stuff now, and then I'm going to have another different set in the 8 o'clock hour. 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I apologize again for the glitches. I'm just having some minor difficulty here with my coordination. WEFT is listener-supported and volunteer-operated community radio in East Central Illinois, and streaming around the world. We have our apps that you can access on Apple or on Microsoft, and you can hear us anywhere, anytime. You can also, if you want to, go to our webpage and play anything from the last 2 weeks that we've got recorded on from on the air. That's so cool. It's going to be another hot one today. Chance of rain, maybe. It was in mid-70s when I came to work, or came to the WEFT at 5:30 this morning, and it's going to get warmer. Next up, I've got Helen Reddy again, You and Me Against the World.
1: Tell me again, Mommy.

That was John Lennon and his mates singing In My Life from Rubber Soul. Oh, and that one goes out to all the boys. Hey, Sextet is coming to Krannert Uncorked this evening at 5:30. Sextet explores the deep waters of blues and jazz, leaning on compositions of the 50s and 60s, hard bop along with original songs, with an all-star lineup of local jazz heavyweights, including Cave Nadeau, Julia Brennan Palmetto, Jack Obraski, Dave McGirthen, Dr. Emma Taylor, and Isaiah Keith. Sextet brings the essence of Chicago and New York directly to Krannert Center. That's tonight, Thursday, June 16th at 5:30. For more information, go to KrannertCenter.com. And I've got a few more in this set. And then I'm going to go to Summertime.

0: Okay, that was Crean Bailey Ray with Butterfly. You're listening to WEFT Champaign. 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
1: This is DW. Here are our top stories. The U.S. military says it has ended its latest wave of airstrikes on Iran. The recent spate of back-and-forth strikes and the renewed threats to the Strait of Hormuz have put immense pressure on an interim deal to end the war. Tehran insists it controls the crucial waterway and has retaliated with missile and drone fire on U.S. bases in Gulf states. Russian ballistic missiles struck Ukraine's capital Kyiv overnight. Authorities say at least two people were killed in the attacks, which caused fires at a warehouse in the west of the city and in an unoccupied building in an eastern district. Several European countries have recently agreed to jointly produce a new ballistic missile defense system with Ukraine. Argentina fans around the world are celebrating their team going through to the World Cup final after beating England 2-1 in the semi-final in Atlanta. The reigning champions will now meet Spain on Sunday to defend the title.
0: Okay, and that was Deutsche Welle News. 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

0: már csak bőlük.
1: Is that a Chuck Berry tune?
0: No. I don't know who wrote that song.

0: that's Summertime Blues. That's a different tune in. I only know that one first, Tabony Maroney.
1: Yeah, so.
0: About the red blue jeans.
1: There's a medley of two songs. Yeah.
0: Medley. What's that song about, that Chuck Berry song about the teenage wedding? I've been
1: it
0: looking
1: was
0: all.
1: A teenage wedding, and the old folks wished them well. You could see that Pierre did truly love the mademoiselle. And now the young sure and madame walk from the chapel bell.

That was Echo's Children with The Heart of Summer. That was my summertime set for a half hour. We heard The Heart of Summer by Echo's Children, The End of Summer by Dar Williams, Bat for Lashes, The Boys of Summer, Sly and Family Stone, Hot Fun in the Summertime, Joni Mitchell and James Taylor with Boney Maroney, Summertime, Patti LuPone with Summertime, Summertime, Gordon Lightfoot with Summertime Dream, Dion with Summertime Blues, and Nora Jones and John Legend with Summertime Blue. 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Hey, the fair is coming. The 2026 Champaign County Fair in Urbana runs from Saturday, July 25th through Saturday, August the 1st. The fairgrounds are located at the Champaign County Fair Association behind Carle Foundation Hospital. Highlights of the daily schedule and special events include Saturday, July 25th, Military Day, Sunday, July 26th, Western Day with an open horse show, Monday, July 27th, Kids Day with an open swine show, Tuesday, July 28th, which is Senior Citizens Day, an open beef show. On Wednesday, the 29th, is a livestock day. Thursday is 4-H Day. Friday the 31st is Motor Spots and Evening Entertainment. And Saturday, August 1st, is First Responders Day and the final day of exhibits and events. Parking is free. Standard carnival rides run daily from 12 p.m. to 5 p.m. and 6 p.m. to 11 p.m. For exact gate admission pricing, up-to-date motorsports times, and full grandstand schedules, visit Champaign County Fair Association Facebook page. And it's always fun to have fairs in the summertime. And I have to throw out something. My niece, Cora, probably won't be at the Champaign County Fair, but she has been exhibiting her Angus cows for a couple of years. She's only like 10, and she's so cute. She's little and girly looking, and there's big old cows, and she just smooth as silk. So congratulations, Cora, on all of your victories this summer with your cows. We're going to go back into some normal music. This is Red Hot Chili Peppers with Mellowship, Slinky, and B major. Stay tuned.

And that, of course, was the Rolling Stones. And before that, we heard the Red Hot Chili Peppers. I would like to recommend the Bento Box, Mondays from 2 to 4 p.m., hosted by Anya, brings the sound of Japan to the airwaves of Central Illinois. From Showa classics to today's Rewa hits, each episode serves up a mix of genres, including jazz, funk, hip-hop, pop, rock, and uniquely Japanese genres like Shibuya Kei and Visual Kei. Whether you're a longtime fan or just looking to hear something new, there's something for everyone each week. And programming on WEFT is presented in part by the Rose Bowl Tavern in downtown Urbana. 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And now, Jimmy Webb featuring Amy Grant with Adios.

wish I'd do this to me all. Even though my life before was tragic, now all my love for her goes on. Every little thing she does is magic. Everything she do does turn me on. Even though my life before

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I'm your host, Rick Schell, and we will be bringing you jazz over the next 2.5 hours, as we do every Monday through Friday here from 9 until 11:30 a.m. We've got a variety of community members who share their knowledge about jazz music, jazz artists, and the history of jazz with you. And if you're interested in what's happening in the live jazz scene here in the Champaign-Urbana area, great local resources, a website, cujazz.org. And I always like to let our good listeners know that support for jazz on WEFT is brought to you by Krannert Center for the Performing Arts. Krannert Center is proud to support WEFT as the primary source of jazz programming in East Central Illinois. Their 2026-27 calendar has just been announced, featuring jazz artist Joshua Redman and his quartet on October 9th, guitarist Mary Halverson and Kenneth Major on February 10th, Grammy Award-winning vocalist Samara Joy on February 24th, Arturo O'Farrell and the Afro-Latin Jazz Ensemble on March 9th, and Stanley Clark and Hiromi with Public Quartet on April 14th. Tickets for all Krannert Center performances will be available to the public August 13th. And the complete season schedule is available online at krannertcenter.com. And we kick the show off very appropriately with a tune called Long, Long Summer by Lalo Schifrin. And Lalo was the pianist in the group that was led by Dizzy Gillespie. It's from an album called Dizzy on the Riviera, which was released back in 1962 on the Verve label. And of course, Diz on trumpet and Lalo on piano with Leo Wright on the flute. Interesting guitarist on that particular selection by the name of Sagan Elek Basik. Chris White was the bassist, Ruby Collins on the drums, and Pepito Risteria on the percussion. Again, nice tune there. Long, Long Summer, very appropriate for today, from Dizzy on the French Riviera. And we'll keep things rolling along, kind of with a little summer vein here today, and feature Phil Woods and his quartet now from the album Musique du Bois, very appropriately titled. And we'll hear Phil and his quartet perform Willow Weep for Me.

was Phil Woods and his quartet performing Willow Weep for Me. Phil on alto sax, Jackie Byard on piano, Richard Davis was the bassist, and Alan Dawson on drums. Again, that one came out, Musique de Bois was the name of the album, came out in 1974, originally on the Muse label. It's now 9:17 a.m. on this July the 16th. 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And if you're headed to the market at the Square in downtown Urbana this Saturday, be sure to stop by the WEFT Table and Tent. Not only does this Saturday's market feature fresh produce, baked breads and desserts, flowers, arts, crafts, food trucks, and live entertainment, but you can also catch up with WEFT and learn about the latest happenings at the radio station and pick up a WEFT sticker, ball cap, or t-shirt. Okay, we're going to jump right back into the music here. We're going to feature a piece I always like to play about this time of year, and I like this version of it, so we're going to feature Jim Hall and his group performing Joaquin Rodrigo's Concerto de Arañez. And this one came out in 1975, and it's a version I really like. Tell you a little bit about the group. Jim on guitar, Roland Hanna on piano, Ron Carter on bass, Steve Gadd on the drums, Paul Desmond on alto sax, and Chet Baker on the trumpet. Here's Concerto de Arañez from Jim Hall.

Jim Hall and his group performing Joaquin Rodrigo's Concerto de Oranges. It's from the album Concerto, Jim Hall, released back in 1975 on the CBS label. Once again, Jim on guitar, Sir Roland Hanna on piano. Ron Carter was the bassist, Steve Gadd on drums, Chet Baker on trumpet, and rounding out the group was Paul Desmond on alto saxophone. It's now 9:39 a.m. on this July the 16th. 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We're going to pick up the pace a little bit now and move to Horace Silver. Put together a wonderful group in his later years, this one going back into the 1990s, where he enlisted the support of the likes of Michael Brecker and Steve Turay, Ron Carter and others. And we're going to feature a selection from an album, fun album title, entitled The Hard Bop Grand Pop. And we're going to hear a very appropriate tune, We Got Silver at 6.

Steve Turay, off his album Spirit Man. Of course, that was Horace Silver's piece, and it featured Steve on trombone. On many other selections, he also plays shells, which he's known for. Bruce Williams on saxophone. Xavier Davis was the pianist. Gerald Cannon on bass. Willie Jones III on drums. And Cembo Corniel on the congas. That one, Spirit Man, from Steve Turay, came out in 2015 on the Smoke Session label. And right before that, we heard Horace Silver himself from the album The Hard Bop Grandpop. It's an impulse release, that one going back to 1996, featuring, of course, Horace on piano, and he was joined by Claudio Roditi on trumpet, Michael Brecker on tenor sax, Steve Turay on trombone. Ron Carter was the bassist, Ronnie Cooper on baritone sax, and, of course, rounding out the group, Lewis Nash on the drums. Again, Horace Silver performing his tune, The We Got a Silver at 6. And it's now 9:56 a.m. on this July the 16th. 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Their 2026-27 schedule has just been announced, featuring jazz artist Joshua Redman and his quartet October 9, guitarist Mary Halverson and Kenneth Major on February 10, Grammy Award-winning vocalist Samara Joy on February 24th, Arturo O'Farrell and the Afro-Latin Jazz Ensemble on March 9th, and Stanley Clark and Hiromi with Public Quartet April 14th. Tickets for all Krannert Center performances will be available to the public

Champaign Urbana Jazz family for many, many years, but an air shifter here at WEFT for 35 years. Congratulations, Jeff. 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And if you want to get more acquainted with WEFT, we've got a lot of upcoming events here at WEFT. I'll run through these for you, get your calendars out. And as I mentioned a little earlier in the show, this Saturday, July 18th at the Urbana Market at the Square outside Lincoln Square Mall in Urbana, look for the WEFT table and tent with some new merchandise and stickers. We'll be there from 7 a.m. until noon. And then Saturday, July 18th, a little later in the day, the Taylor Street Bach Party on Taylor Street in downtown Champaign with Pedro the Lion and Megasound, plus local favorites Mars Ohelia, Modern Drugs, I'm Aunt Moon, and Belle La Truth will be performing. That begins about 5 p.m. and goes all the way until midnight. And then Thursday, July 23rd, free jazz in the park at Noel Park on Sterling Drive in Champaign. And the two groups that evening for Jazz in the Park will be the Reginald Lewis Group and the Sam Burns Group. And that begins at 6 until 8 p.m. at Noel Park on Sterling Drive in Champaign. And then Friday and Saturday, August 7th and 8th, Blues Fest with Prairie Crossroads Blues Society at Buddy's Tavern parking lot with Lil Ed and the Blues Imperials. Also, Andrew Duncanson with Take a Ride featuring Michael Piquin and special guests Jerry Hunt and Lee Kinnear. And finally, Friday through Sunday, August 7th through the 9th, we've got CU Days at Douglas Park, which is presented by the Champaign Park District. Again, WEFT will have a nice presence at all of these. We're co-sponsoring many of these events, so get out, enjoy the summer, and support WEFT, your local community radio station. 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Okay, we just turned over to 10 a.m. here on this very warm July the 16th. And let's take a trip to the Village Vanguard now in New York City. Here's Gerald Clayton and his group performing live at the Village Vanguard with the tune, A Light.

was Emma Cohen from his brand new album Universal Truth out on the Mac Avenue label. Of course, that tune was Thorneous Monk's Well You Needn't, featuring, of course, Emmett on piano, joined by Joe Farnsworth on drums, Ron Carter on bass, and Jeremy Pelt on trumpet. That one just out, Emmett Cohen, Universal Truth. And before that, another pianist, this time performing live at the Village Vanguard from the album Happening. This one out on Blue Note a few years back, and it featured Gerald Clayton and his quintet on this particular selection called A Light, which he composed. Gerald on piano, Logan Richardson on alto sax, Walter Smith III on tenor sax, Joe Saunders on bass, and Marcus Gilmore rounding out the group on the drums. It's now 10:16 a.m. on this July the 16th. 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I'm your host, Rick Schell, and programming on WEFT is made possible in part by Common Ground Food Co-op. Located in Lincoln Square Mall, Common Ground is Champaign-Urbana's only community-owned grocery store specializing in local and organic foods. All are welcome, and no membership is required to shop at the Common Ground Food Co-op. And this evening, that is tonight, Thursday, July 16th, Sextet is coming to Krannert Uncorked. Sextet explores the deep waters of blues and jazz, leaning on compositions of the 50s and 60s, hard bop along with original songs. With an all-star lineup of local jazz heavyweights, including Kavi Naidoo, Julian Brennan Pomato, Jack Obrebsky, David Ertheron, and Dr. Emma Taylor, along with Isaiah Keith, Sextet brings the essence of Chicago and New York directly to the Krannert Center. So tonight, that's Thursday, July 16th at 5:30 p.m. And for more information, go to krannertcenter.com. And we just heard Joe Farnsworth performing with Emmett Cohen. A few years back, Joe put out an album with a quintet entitled In What Direction Are You Headed? And we're going to feature a tune from that entitled Anyone But You. Here's the Joe Farnsworth Quintet.

0: That was saxophonist Jim Snedero off his album, appropriately titled Live at the Deerhead Inn, a great jazz venue for many, many years. Maybe the oldest. I think it might even be older than the Vanguard. I'm not sure, but the Deerhead, a great venue in Pennsylvania, right Delaware Water Gap in Pennsylvania, the Deerhead. And that was Jim Snedero. Snedero, as I said, on alto sax, joined by Orrin Evans on piano, Peter Washington on bass, and that was Joe Farnsworth on the drums. And let's see, Savant put that album out back in 2021, and the tune you heard was Idle Moments. And right before that, Joe Farnsworth with his own group, the Joe Farnsworth Quintet, featuring Joe, of course, on drums, Emmanuel Wilkins on alto sax, Kurt Rosenwinkel on guitar, Julius Rodriguez on piano, and Robert Hurst on bass. The album, In What Direction Are You Headed? It's a Smoke Session release from 2023, and we heard the tune Anyone But You. It's now 10:33 a.m. on this July the 16th. 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I'm your host, Rick Schell, and programming on WEFT is brought to you in part by Plant Mode in downtown Champaign. 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Well, we're going to just keep the music rolling here. We got about an hour left, so we've got time for a lot of good music ahead. And we're going to go to Ernie Watts now. Put out an album back in 2008 on Flying Dolphin Records called To the Point. Featured a version of Reaching Up, which we're going to play in just a second here. We're going to follow that up with a brand new one from Brad Good's Quintet, which has Ernie Watts on saxophone. So here's a little taste of Ernie Watts, and we'll follow that up with Ernie joining Brad Good.
1: Thank you very much. David Witham on piano. Bruce Lett on the bass. Bob Leatherbarrow on drums. Bob Leatherbarrow. My name is Ernie Watts. Thank you very much for coming out. Thank you for being a part of our live recording. We're going to end the evening with a composition called Reaching Up.

That was Brad Good and his quintet featuring Ernie Watts. The album Live Your Dream was performed live at the North Street Cabaret just north of here in Madison, Wisconsin on October 5th of 2025. That tune you heard, Live Your Dream, written by Ernie Watts, the saxophonist in the group. And let me run through the rest of the musicians. Brad Good on trumpet, of course. Adrian Ferrugia on piano. Jay Anderson was the bassist. Adam Nussbaum on the drums. Again, that one just out. Brand new release on the Origin label from Brad Good featuring Ernie Watts. And we heard Ernie leading his band right before that, the Ernie Watts Quartet. This one dating back to 2007 on the Flying Dolphin label. Album entitled To the Point. We heard them perform the tune Reaching Up that was written by Ernie. Ernie on tenor sax, joined by David Woodham on piano, Bruce Led on bass, and Bob Leatherbarrow on the drums. That again, Ernie Watts Quartet. It's now 10:57 a.m. on this July the 16th. 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I'm host Rick Schell, and wanted to let you know, too, I hope you're enjoying the jazz, but if you're a blues fan or maybe someone who just wants to learn more about this genre, then WEFT is the place to be. We play everything from Appalachian acoustic blues to the electric guitars of Chicago, from the Delta to the West Coast, even local blues artists. And you can catch the blues shows here.

Music here and feature some of the newer releases that have come our way, thanks to many. And we're going to jump right in now with a really fine player here by the name of Nat Reeves, a great bassist. And Nat's joined by a good group here: Orrin Evans on piano, Jeff Teen Watts on drums, Eddie Anderson on trumpet, Steve Davis on trombone, and Eric Alexander on tenor sax. And we're going to hear that wonderful group led by Nat perform the classic On Green Dolphin Street. Here's Nat Reeves and his group.

It was Michael Deese and his big band, the album Return to Trajectory, and that tune, Greg Hill's Oasis, and Michael Deese on trombone, of course, leading that wonderful group. That one just out on the Origin label again, the Michael Deese Big Band Return to Trajectory. And before that, we heard Helen Sung and her big band, album entitled Oracles. We heard them perform a tribute to Wayne Shorter entitled Wayne's World, that one just out on the Sunnyside label. And we started off the last set with bassist Nat Reeves and his wonderful sextet performing the great tune On Green Dolphin Street. That one album entitled Now in Time, just released on the Red Door label, Side Door label, rather. And it's now 11:21 a.m. on this July the 16th, and you've been listening to Thursday Morning Jazz on WEFT Champaign, 90.1 FM, and always streaming online at weft.org. I've been your host, and again, Rick Schell, thank you for listening. And the blues coming your way now in just about 9 minutes, so stay tuned. Keep that dial right where you've got it, WEFT Champaign, 90.1 FM. And we'll send you off now with a little Virginia McDonald and her new one, In Search Of. 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

And I knew right away that it was gossip and not flowers she had on her mind. And this is what I heard my neighbor say: "You know that girl down the street should be run from our midst. She drinks and she talks quite a lot. She knows not to speak to my child and me." My neighbor then smiled, and I thought,

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Man, I remember the first time I heard the blues. I was just a kid, you know, maybe 12 years old. And I listened to one of my older sister's records, you know. And there was something about that music that just got next to me, just got inside me, just moved me, spoke to me, you know. Yeah, it sounded so good, and it just, I could feel it. But, you know, I couldn't really completely understand it. Because the fellow was singing about something like this here. He was saying, big fat mama. Meat shaking on the bone. Every time she shakes, a skinny woman lose a home. And I was saying, what the hell is he talking about? You know? 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We went out in the Midwest, and I started meeting some of these great big healthy farm girls, you know, out in the Midwest, some big healthy, you know, big old corn-fed girls, man, you know, looking good. Shoot. 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Nah.

0: Virginia.
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0: took it all wrong. Now I got surveillance on my tail. Other than that, I had to spin down at the jail. Wasn't bad as you may think, though, in the middle of a depression. Did have food and shelter. You didn't have to work. And the television had cable news.
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1: Here's the way, not the mind going, see?
2: Now you're.
1: But that's just tell you about black people, man. You're wrong when you're like that. I was out in this yard, man. I was so hungry. I'd been hitchhiking for 3 or 4 days. And I'm out in this yard, man. I'm so hungry, I ain't got no money in my pocket, and I'm eating grass, you know, in the front yard, you know. This little girl, she came to the window, and she looked out there, and she saw me. So she looked back and told her mother. She said, now, knitting, you know. I said, mother, here's a man out here. I said, he must have been just plumb near the starve to death because he's eating grass. So she gets up, come to the window, she looks, and after she sees that I'm a black man, she said, mister, say it's better grazing in the backyard because we ain't mowed that one. That is right, though, you know.
2: You wouldn't tell any stories here. I mean, everything you're telling is the truth, right?
1: That is right. You remember the time we came from Lafayette, you know, back to your home in New Orleans. And we went in that store that morning. You know, that's the time you had a dog. You remember that?
2: Oh, yeah, I remember that.
1: You told me, say, go in there and get me some dog meat, Ariel. I said, okay. I went in there, you know, and slapped the 2 quarters up on the counter. I said, man, no, give me 50 cents worth of dog bones. He said, one moment, brother. You want me to wrap them or you want to eat them? Yeah.

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I'm Shannon McFarland with Champion Diaries. 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

0: National Native News. I'm Jill Freitas. First Nations chiefs in Canada have gathered in Ottawa for a three-day General Assembly. High on the agenda for the Assembly of First Nations is the issue of clean water. As Dan Karpinchuk reports, many of the chiefs say Ottawa's new proposed clean water legislation appears to walk back their hard-won rights.
1: The new proposed legislation is in line with a previous bill that failed to pass under the government of former Prime Minister Justin Trudeau. Some chiefs are taking issue with new changes to the wording that no longer explicitly recognizes First Nations rights to clean drinking water as a human right. The new bill was recently introduced with the aim of making sure that Indigenous people have reliable access to clear drinking water in their communities. Algonquin Chief Greg Sarazen.
2: We need to protect water. We need sustainable water. There needs to be legislation that ensures safe, clean, sustainable drinking water.
1: About 100 chiefs and community members recently held a march for clean drinking water. A regional chief from Newfoundland, Brendan Mitchell, says the issue is critical, but no longer appears to be a priority with this federal government.
3: Previously in meetings with the former prime minister, at three times I heard him state in a meeting like this, that no relationship was more important to him than his relationship with the Indigenous people of Canada. I've yet to hear our current Prime Minister say that.
1: The AFN Assembly is considering a proposed resolution that calls on chiefs to demand the right to clean water be included in new legislation. For National Native News, I'm Dan Karpinchuk.
0: The food sovereignty movement is teaching tribes to reclaim healthier and more sustainable food systems. And a new memoir penned by one of Arizona's most popular Indigenous chefs is giving direction. KJZZ's Gabriel Pietrasio reports.
4: Executive chef Nephi Craig is in charge of Cafe Gojo in White River and is now the author of Our Knives Will Save Us, dispatches from a White Mountain Apache chef.
5: I'm 46 years old and 15 years into my sobriety, and I wanted to write the story that is a tool for others.
4: His modern scratch kitchen inside a renovated gas station employs fellow Apaches recovering from substance abuse.
5: This is our legacy to make health and healing an everyday practice, bringing back ceremonies, planting songs, cooking recipes, hunting, language, all of that great stuff. That way it doesn't matter if you're in New York or on the res.
4: For National Native News, I'm Gabriel Pietrasio.
0: New Mexico's high tax incentives meant to lure film production crews are paying off, even in remote or rural communities. Roz Brown has more.
6: After reaching a financial high mark in 2022, the state's film industry took a hit starting the next year after two Hollywood strikes. Now it's showing modest gains, thanks in part to the Uplift program, designed to encourage film and television producers to choose more rural communities or those off the beaten path. Film office director Steve Graham says productions spent some $325 million in the recent fiscal year, nearly a quarter in locations beyond Santa Fe and Albuquerque.
7: There's a historically high mark now for $57 million worth of shooting in the rural areas. It means the Uplift works, and it has spread activity across the state.
6: I'm Roz Brown.
0: On this day, July 16th, 1741, Danish explorer Vitus Bering, sailing for Russia, sighted Alaska's coast near Mount St. Elias during the Great Northern Expedition. The voyage marked the beginning of sustained Russian contact with Alaska Native peoples, forever changing the lives of Onungak, Sukpiak, Yupik, and other indigenous communities through the fur trade and eventual colonization. I'm Jill Freitas.
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Good afternoon. You're listening to WEFT Champaign. This is a show called World Waves, and this is Mar, starting off with Avoa and Zotape and Bruna Black with a tune called Comum. Coming up next is a group of musicians called Sonetos del Amor Oscuro, and they're joined by Mirdin. Tune's called Invocación al Laurel.

The wondrous voice of Arush Aftab with Fire on the Water. Before that, Paolo Angeli with Mare e Misu from the release Venti Imaju. And started off with the group Sonetos del Amor Oscuro and a song called Invocación al Laurel from the release Volume 2, Secretos de Melancolía. And coming up next is a new release from Daka Braka, a Ukrainian group with a tune called Baby.

0: two Finnish groups, one called Control Resonant with a song called Manalan Maila. And before that, that was Antti Paalonen with a tune called Taka Tuka. Starting off with some events coming up this weekend. Well, today at 5 p.m. at the Rose Bowl, you can catch Professor Jay and John Tupp's part. The Woke Mountain Boys will be there at 5 o'clock for the Americana Happy Hour. And then at 8 p.m., it's Nick Guzman and the Coyotes. Tomorrow at 5, we've got Jeff Helgeson and friends there at the Rose Bowl. And at 8 p.m., we've got Sunshine Daydream coming up next. 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

The latest from Lido Pimienta called Marea from the release To Come Caribeña. Before that, British band called Me and My Friends, who do a combo of like folk, Afrobeat, and jazz. It was called You Read My Mind from the release Look Up. Also heard from Los Orientales de Paramonga. And that was a tune called Bailando con Betty. And before that, Hermanos Gutierrez with Canto Andino from the release Los Ojos del Condor. Another event today happening is a band called Sextet at Cranert and Cork today. And that's happening at 5:30 p.m. And Sextet is an exploration of blues and jazz, leaning more on compositions of the 50s and 60s hard bop. They've got a all-star lineup of local jazz heavyweights, including Kavi Naidu, Julian Brennan Pomato, Jack Abretsky, David McKeithrin, Dr. Emma Taylor, and Isaiah Keith, bringing the essence of Chicago and New York directly to the Cranert Center at 5:30 today. We're going to hear another one from Los Orientales de Paramonga before Deutsche Welle News top headlines coming up. You're listening to WEFT Champaign. Tune's called Buscando la Zora.

The move comes despite protests in Kiev over the surprise dismissal of the popular defense minister Mikhailo Fedorov. Ukrainian media had reported tensions between Fedorov and senior military leaders. A fire at an orphanage in Algeria's capital province of Algiers has killed at least 11 people and injured more than a dozen others. Authorities said 10 of the injured suffered severe burns, while emergency crews evacuated 5 people with disabilities. An investigation into the cause of the fire is underway.

0: Coming back to the second half of the World Wave Show with Spock. Spock is a Brazilian saxophone player, and that was his latest release called Cow. Coming up next, after a little bit of station business, is Dumpster Funk with Let's Do It.
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Bomba Estéreo with Internacionales from the release Ayo. Before that, Rawayana with Hora Loca. Also heard from Galactic and Sima Funk with Ready For Me. Steel Pulse before that with Steppin' Out from 1984 Earth Crisis. Ezra Collective before that with Well Organized from their latest release. And Francis Mercier with Ngizwile from the release Lucky. Started off that long set with Dumpster Funk and Let's Do It. I wanted to tell you about an event that's happening. Speaking of Let's Do It, it's happening all weekend, and that. Oh, thanks for calling right in the middle. Well, it's an event called Champaign Urbana Good Trouble Lives On. It is an ode to John Lewis. It is a weekend of action called Teach, Reach, and Preach. There's a quote of his listed here. Get in good trouble, necessary trouble, and help redeem the soul of America, John Lewis. It's an event that is happening in two different places. It's happening at the Champaign Public Library from Friday, 17th of July. That's tomorrow. Starts at, there's a resource fair there from 1:30 to 3:30 p.m. At 2 p.m., Urbana Mayor Deshaun Williams will read John Lewis's speech, Together You Can Redeem the Soul of Our Nation. And then on Saturday, the 18th, at the Spurlock Museum, by the way, the Friday event is at the Champaign Public Library. And then on Saturday, it is at the Spurlock Museum, and it starts at 10:30 a.m. with Reverend Terrence Thomas. And at 11:35 a.m., we have a speaker as well called Angie Patton. She's the Champaign County Clerk, Office's Chief of Staff for the Champaign County Elections Presentation. Then at 12:55, we'll have Dr. Jeffrey Trask from the CU Reparations Coalition. At 1:55, there's Robert White from the African American Heritage Trail. And at 2:55 p.m., it's China Figaro Dixon with It Takes a Village, Mindset Frames Perspective. On Sunday at 12:10 p.m., there's a guided tour of the Unfinished Revolutions, Living Stories of American Rights exhibit. There's a welcome panel at 1 p.m. with the ACLU of Illinois, League of Women Voters of Champaign County, and the National Council of Negro Women of Champaign County. And at 2:45, Champaign Urbana and Rantoul Mayor's Town Hall is happening. Once again, that's at the Spurlock Museum on Sunday, starting at 12:10 p.m. On Monday, back at the Champaign Public Library from 6 to 8 p.m., the resource fair will be happening again with a speech at 6:30 p.m. by Reverend Dr. Jerry Wilson, and he will be reading the John Lewis speech, Together You Can Redeem the Soul of Our Nation, again. And it will also feature many of our local organizations, anything from the ACLU of Champaign County to Indivisible Vermilion County to the League of Women Voters of Champaign County, Uniting Pride, and many, many more will be there as a resource. To continue now with the show, we're going to hear
something I feel is kind of appropriate from Galactic and Irma Thomas called Lady Liberty. 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

0: with a kiss. 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
0: give me freedom.

Little British R&B from Sikku with Does She Know from the release In a World We Don't Belong. Before that, classic Funkadelic with Can You Get to That? That was a 2026 remix. And before that, this keeps happening. Why? Oh, yeah. Sorry about that, folks. Funkadelic, Can You Get to That? From Maggot Brain. Ibibio Sound Machine with Give Me Peace from their latest release. We're going to change gears for the last 9 minutes of the show here. Going to hear some Dirty Cumbia with Palpiso from Huacho, El Dusty, and BLH Clap.

That was a Japanese band called Rice Water Groove with a tune called Greed, also featured Hatch. By the way, we have a new Japanese show on Mondays during the World Beat Spot from 2 to 4 called The Bento Box. Well worth checking out. It is almost 4 o'clock. 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
1: Are you and President Trump friends?
2: I'm his lawyer, was his lawyer, and now I'm the Deputy Attorney General.
0: Acting Attorney General Todd Blanche grilled by senators at his confirmation hearing Wednesday over his ties to President Trump, his handling of the Epstein files, and his role in creating a $1.8 billion fund for Trump to give to his allies, including January 6th insurrectionists. We'll speak to Seattle Congress member Pramila Jayapal about Blanche.

0: This group, and we look at the Trump administration's move to gut the Endangered Species Act. The group Earth Justice is suing.
1: They're trying to let activities like logging and oil drilling go forward, even if they'll destroy endangered species habitat, and even without taking the most basic measures to reduce that destruction.
0: All that and more coming up. Welcome to Democracy Now!, democracynow.org, The War and Peace Report. I'm Amy Goodman. The U.S. has struck Iran for a fifth consecutive day, targeting the capital, Tehran, and port cities, including Bandar Abbas, which is home to the headquarters of Iran's navy. On Thursday morning, the U.S. fired on an oil tanker attempting to reach Harg Island in the Strait of Hormuz. In retaliation, Iran attacked Bahrain, Kuwait, and Jordan. Iran's military warned if President Trump follows through on his threat to strike civilian infrastructure, it would strike all infrastructure across the Gulf. At least 35 civilians have been killed by U.S. strikes in recent days, according to Iranian authorities. This is President Trump speaking from Pennsylvania Wednesday.
2: They want to settle so badly. They don't like what we're doing. And they do want to settle. We'll find out whether or not we settle with them or we just finish it off.
0: The Trump administration's internal estimate of the cost of the U.S.-Israeli war in Iran has soared to as much as $100 billion, according to U.S. officials who spoke to NBC News. Meanwhile, Israel's defense minister, Israel Katz, told U.S. Defense Secretary Pete Hegseth Wednesday Israel's planning to keep its forces in so-called security zones in Gaza, Lebanon, and Syria. In Gaza, Israeli forces have killed four more people, including a child. Palestinian officials say an Israeli strike hit an apartment building in Deir al-Balah in central Gaza, killing Omar Abu Qasem, his wife Asma, and their six-year-old daughter Habiba. Their three-year-old son Sami was injured. This is a relative of the family.
3: This poor innocent civilian family that has no connection to any military action is a neutral family who was sleeping. Their children were sleeping in their mother's lap. This is how innocent civilians are bombed on these nights, which are said to include a truce and peace.
0: Since last October's so-called ceasefire, Israeli forces have killed more than 1,100 Palestinians in Gaza. Israel's security cabinets approved nearly $500 million in funding for 34 new settlements in the occupied West Bank. That's according to far-right Israeli finance minister Bezalel Smotrich. Under his tenure, 103 Israeli settlements have already been established in the occupied West Bank, violating international law. This comes amidst growing Israeli settler violence against Palestinians and their property. This is Bezalel Smotrich.
4: We are making sure that the decisions we have made regarding the legislation and establishment of the new settlements in Judea and Samaria will not remain on paper, but will become reality on the ground. We are approving one government budget decision after another, budgets for roads, budgets for infrastructure, and also budgets for constructions, caravans.
0: On Capitol Hill, half of all Democrats voted Wednesday to support a measure slashing military funding to Israel. The amendment proposed by Republican Congressmember Thomas Massie would have eliminated $3.3 billion in annual U.S. military assistance to Israel. The measure was ultimately defeated by House Republicans, along with Democratic Minority Leader Hakeem Jeffries and Caucus Chair Pete Aguilar, who vowed to continue funding Israel. But the House Democratic Whip, Catherine Clark, supported Massey's amendment. She wrote in a statement, quote, "We should not provide a blank check for military aid to any country that does not comply with U.S. law, interests, and values. The Netanyahu government has failed to meet that standard," she said. The former House Speaker, Congressmember Nancy Pelosi of California, also voted to cut off funding to Israel, saying Americans, quote, "are rightly demanding an end to a perpetual cycle of war, and the Netanyahu government cannot maintain its current course," Pelosi said. The Senate Judiciary Committee heard testimony Wednesday from Acting Attorney General Todd Blanche, whom Trump has nominated to fill the role permanently. Democrats grilled Blanche over the Justice Department's handling of the Epstein files, the Trump administration's so-called anti-weaponization fund, and President Trump's $100 million settlement, it's believed, with the IRS. Blanche was

0: was also questioned about serving as President Trump's personal lawyer.
1: Are you and President Trump friends?
2: I'm his lawyer, was his lawyer, and now I'm the deputy attorney general. So I met him as his criminal defense attorney. I'm not sure there's very many people who have ever had a criminal defense attorney who calls that person their friend.
0: Republican Senator John Cornyn of Texas signaled he was undecided on Blanche. A no vote from Cornyn would effectively sink Blanche's nomination for attorney general. President Trump's pick to replace Tulsi Gabbard as director of national intelligence refused to say Wednesday whether Joe Biden won the 2020 election. Jay Clayton was testifying before the Senate Intelligence Committee at his confirmation hearing. Here he is being questioned by Georgia Democrat John Ossoff.
3: You refuse to answer a simple matter of fact about the 2020 election. Is that right?
4: No, that's not right.
3: Then answer the question. Who won the 2020 election?
4: I have answered the question.
3: Answer it. What is your answer?
4: I've given you my answer.
3: What is your answer? You refuse to answer a basic question about who won a presidential election?
4: No,
3: But you asked to lead America's intelligence community? Isn't it humiliating to be unable to answer this question, to have to indulge the president's delusions?
0: Jay Clayton also claimed not to know that his predecessor, Tulsi Gabbard, joined an FBI raid on an election center in Atlanta last year. And he defended President Trump's proposed $1.8 billion so-called anti-weaponization fund to compensate Trump allies and insurrectionists. Jay Clayton's the U.S. attorney for the Southern District of New York, where he oversaw the Justice Department indictment of former Venezuelan President Nicolas Maduro on drug trafficking charges. Meanwhile, the New York Times filed a motion to quash subpoenas that Jay Clayton and the U.S. Attorney's Office in Manhattan served to New York Times journalists after they reported on security concerns involving President Trump's new plane donated to him by Qatar. In a statement, the Times senior vice president, David McGraw, said, quote, "We are going to court to defend our journalists' rights to report freely on the administration and to provide the public with stories that matter," he said. The subpoenas were delivered to four Times journalists at their homes Friday to testify before a federal grand jury in the Southern District of New York. The Pentagon's announced plans to screen the testosterone levels of service members over the age of 30 and will offer voluntary replacement therapy to those with low T scores. The initiative was announced Wednesday by Defense Secretary Pete Hegseth, who's branded the Pentagon as the high T Department of War.
5: I'm authorizing a new screening program for testosterone deficiency for our service members, ensuring you have the right testosterone levels to operate at your absolute best.
0: The Pentagon did not say whether women would be tested for testosterone or whether troops would be evaluated for other hormone deficiencies. This comes after Hegseth last year ordered a halt to all gender-affirming medical procedures for service members and removed openly transgender troops from the U.S. military. Hegseth has previously said women should not hold combat roles and has fired female leaders at the Pentagon while denying others promotions. In Georgia, another prisoner has died in the custody of ICE. That's Immigration and Customs Enforcement. On Wednesday, ICE announced 45-year-old Venezuelan immigrant Jesus Manuel Arenas Silva was found unresponsive in a bus that was transporting him from one ICE jail to another with a suspected cause of death listed as cardiac arrest. It's at least the 22nd such death this year alone. It comes as the Department of Homeland Security said Wednesday it would reverse plans to halt traffic stops following the shooting deaths of two immigrants by ICE agents in less than a week. The reversal came after President Trump wrote on social media, "We cannot give up one of ICE's most important and effective crime-fighting tools, the traffic stop!" exclamation point, adding, "It won't happen on my watch," Trump wrote. About 100 million people in North America are under air quality alerts today as a thick blanket of smoke descends on cities from the upper Midwest to northeastern states. Overnight, air quality readings reached hazardous levels in cities including Minneapolis, Detroit, and Toronto. Forecasters warn New York and many East Coast cities will spend another day under hazy orange skies. More than 1,000 active fires are burning in Canada and dozens more in Minnesota. Meanwhile, more than 100 million people from the plains to the East Coast face heat advisories or extreme heat warnings today, with a massive heat dome bringing triple-digit heat and record temperatures to many areas. And here in New York City, dozens of pro-Palestine activists gathered for a vigil to demand the release of Dr. Houssama Bou Safia, the director of Gaza's Kamel Edwin Hospital, who has been held in Israeli detention without charge since his abduction by Israeli troops 18 months ago. International calls to free Dr. Bou Safia have been mounting over the past month, as his family and lawyers say he's facing possible death due to torture and medical neglect. This is Pam Sporn, a member of New York City Jewish Elders and Jewish Voice for Peace.
6: We're out here today, along with Doctors Against Genocide, to demand the release of Dr. Bou Safia, but also all Palestinian healthcare workers that are imprisoned in Israeli prisoners, and also all Israeli detainees who are Palestinian.
0: And those are some of the headlines. This is Democracy Now!, democracynow.org, The War and Peace Report. I'm Amy Goodman.
7: And I'm Nermeen Sheikh. Welcome to our listeners and viewers across the country and around the world. Acting Attorney General Todd Blanche was grilled by senators during his confirmation hearing Wednesday to become Attorney General. Blanche previously served as President Trump's personal lawyer. He's headed the Justice Department on an acting basis since Trump fired Pam Bondi as Attorney General. It's unclear if Republicans have enough votes to confirm Blanche. During the hearing, outgoing Texas Senator John Cornyn blasted Blanche for his role in proposing a $1.8 billion fund for Trump to give to his allies, including January 6th insurrectionists. Republican Senator John Kennedy of Louisiana questioned Blanche about his ties to Trump.
1: Are you and President Trump friends?
2: I'm his lawyer, was his lawyer, and now I'm the Deputy Attorney General.
0: I'm his lawyer, was his lawyer, Blanche corrected himself. Democratic Senator Dick Durbin criticized Blanche for continuing to act as if he were Trump's personal attorney.
8: In less than 18 months at the Department of Justice, you've shown you're still President Trump's personal attorney. Your tenure can be summed up in the four words you said. Quote, I love you, sir, to President Trump. This was your response when you were asked what you would say to him. This nation deserves an attorney general who loves the Constitution more than any single president. An attorney general focused on keeping America safe and combating corruption, not satisfying the president's personal grievances or channeling crypto cash to the administration's MAGA faithful.
0: During the Senate hearing, Blanche also faced questions about his handling of the Epstein files, and we'll hear his comments in a bit. But for more, we're joined now from Washington, D.C., by Democratic Congressmember Pramila Jayapal of Washington State. She's just introduced a bill with Senator Cory Booker to protect Epstein survivors whose personal information was improperly disclosed during the Trump's DOJ's recent release of the Epstein files, which Blanche was in charge of. But first, we want to go to the overall questioning of and the possibility that the acting or interim attorney general would become the attorney general. Your assessment of Todd Blanche, Congressmember Jayapal.
9: Well, my assessment, Amy, is that he is not fit to be attorney general. He slipped and said what is true, that he acts as the president's personal attorney, not as the attorney general for the people of the United States. This is a very important position, and Donald Trump is putting his personal attorney in because he wants him to do all the things that Donald Trump wants to do. The political persecutions that have been happening under Todd Blanche as acting attorney general, the cover up of the Epstein files, you have to ask, what is he hiding for the president that he is not willing to come out and actually take responsibility for and prosecute the predators that are present throughout the Epstein ring? The slush fund, you know, that he negotiated, now he says it's not going to happen. I don't believe him. I don't think there's anything in writing around that. The settlement with the IRS that he negotiated for Donald Trump himself. These are all indications of why he cannot be trusted as the top attorney for the people of the United States. He might be trusted as the top attorney for Donald Trump. That's not the role of attorney general. He should not be confirmed.
7: And Congressmember Jayapal, if you could clarify, there's been some reporting that suggests that, in fact, this confirmation hearing may be in part just symbolic, because he could, in principle, be acting attorney general for the duration of Trump's term.
9: Well, it's true that you can stay as an acting. However, I do think that it would be a significant step if the Republicans did not have the votes to confirm him. And I think that this is something that we need to fix. There is the possibility of people staying if they've been confirmed for another position. And then they can stay and transfer that confirmation into a new position. And so I think there's work to be done around that. But I do believe that John Cornyn, perhaps Tom Tillis, not clear to me from the questioning, who are now sort of cut loose because they won't be continuing in this position as senators, they might have the opportunity now to actually do what is right for the country. That is what I'm hoping for, because I think once he is, once they refuse to confirm him, there's much more opportunity for us to ensure that he doesn't continue in that position.
7: And Congressmember Jayapal, ahead of Todd Blanche's confirmation hearing, the group World Without Exploitation released this video featuring Epstein survivors calling on senators to reject Blanche's nomination because of his role in disclosing their personal information while protecting the names of alleged abusers during the Department of Justice's release of records related to the Jeffrey Epstein investigation.
10: My name was released.
11: My phone number was released.
10: Where I went to school.
11: Where I live.
10: My students can now search me and read about my abuse.
11: I am an Epstein survivor.
12: I am an Epstein survivor.
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35: Vote no on Todd Blanche for Attorney General.
7: And several of Epstein's accusers were, in fact, seated in the Senate gallery during the hearing. And at the hearing, Illinois Democratic Senator Dick Durbin had a heated exchange with Acting Attorney General Todd Blanche on whether he would commit to personally meeting with Epstein survivors.
8: There are 10 individuals who were exploited and abused by Mr. Epstein. They are here today. None of them have had a chance to speak to anyone in the department or FBI, though they've asked repeatedly. So can I get your word under oath that within the next 30 days, you will personally sit down with these 10 victims and hear their case in terms of what needs to be done by the Department of Justice?
36: Chairman, I appreciate them being here today. I also have somebody from my office who's spent her entire career working on cases like Mr. Epstein's. She's in charge of our task force investigating human trafficking. She's available to talk to them.
8: She can sit right next to you. She can sit right next to you when you meet with these survivors.
36: I have never said I will not meet with survivors.
8: Will you meet with these 10 survivors? I'm asking you on the record.
36: If they have lawyers, as you know, I'm prohibited from meeting directly with them.
8: I think you ought to be in the room because you ought to hear this. You have singular responsibility for these files. There is a delay in meeting the statutory requirement on disclosure. You were involved in that. I think you ought to be part of this.
36: I am definitely part of it, and I have been from day one.
7: And Congressmember Jayapal, you've just introduced a bill with Senator Cory Booker to protect Epstein survivors whose personal information was improperly disclosed during the Trump DOJ's recent release of the Epstein files. So if you could talk about what exactly you've called for.
0: Yes, we just introduced the Redact Act, and this comes really from the whole experience of the Epstein survivors over the last year and a half under this Trump administration, DOJ, and Todd Blanche's overseeing. And you might remember that when Pam Bondi, then the Attorney General, was before us in the Judiciary Committee where I sit, I did the first line of questioning. And the most powerful moment was when I asked the survivors to stand up, and they all stood up behind Pam Bondi. And I asked Pam Bondi to turn and to acknowledge them and to apologize for the fact that the Department of Justice, under her leadership and Todd Blanche's leadership, he was really the one who was managing the Epstein files. They're both responsible. They released the names of these survivors. They released personal information. And in some cases, the survivors had not even told their families about the abuse that they had experienced at the hands of these powerful predators and criminals in the Epstein ring. And there, at the same time that their personal information was released, they also redacted, the Todd Blanche and Pam Bondi redacted the names of the powerful predators, which was clearly, both things were against the Epstein Transparency Act. The damage that was done out of the release of that personal information, their addresses, their phone numbers, pictures of them, all of the details of the abuse that they had suffered, they have not had any way to get recompense for that. And so the Redact Act essentially allows survivors a private right of action to sue the Department of Justice, including for monetary damages, because their information was released. I have spent hours and hours and hours with the survivors. I've gotten to know them incredibly well. They are so brave, so courageous. They are taking so many risks in continuing to stand up. They are inspiring people across the country to stand up and speak out about the abuse that other women have experienced at the hands of traffickers and predators. And it is really remarkable to me that to this day, they have not been able to sit down with Todd Blanche. And I will just say also that after that hearing, I was invited to meet with Pam Bondi because she had personally spied on me and had a document that showcased the files that I had looked at when I was reviewing the Epstein files. And so I made a big stink about it.
1: Deal, Congressmember Jayapal, just to explain for people to understand, you have to go into a room and look at the files, and they were filming you. They were surveilling you, looking at the files.
0: They were surveilling me, not with film, but what they did is they had a password protected account. So you had to sign in. And what they did is they downloaded my search history. And I only found out, Amy, because a photographer, I think it was AP photographer, took a picture of her binder when she was testifying. And it said, Representative Pramila Jayapal's search history. And it had all of the files that I had looked at documented on that piece of paper. So yes, they were surveilling members of Congress and what we searched for in preparation for her hearing before us on the Judiciary Committee. So I met with her. It was supposed to be one-on-one. And of course, Todd Blanche walks in 5 minutes after. I spent an hour with both of them and I grilled them on the surveillance of members of Congress and also on all of the things that they had done to hurt survivors and to protect the president. And I have to tell you, Todd Blanche was responsible for all of that. It was very clear to me that he was the one who was making the decisions, who was acting essentially as the president's personal attorney in redacting the names of powerful predators and allowing for the release of the names of these victims who of these survivors, he really, I think, wanted to discourage anyone else from coming forward with more information. He failed at that. They are continuing to come forward. It's just another reason why he shouldn't be a big reason why he shouldn't be the attorney general.
1: We only have a few minutes. We want to get to the testosterone tests of service members. We want to get to ICE. But first, Congressmember Jayapal, I want to ask you about Israel. On Wednesday, you joined over 100 other Democrats. That's more than half the Democrats who voted to support a measure slashing military funding to Israel. The amendment proposed by Republican Congressmember Thomas Massie would eliminate $3.3 billion in annual U.S. military assistance to Israel. Notable Democrats voting to cut the funding included the former House Speaker Nancy Pelosi. Can you talk about the significance of this shift? More than half the Democrats who voted to end military funding of Israel, except for the Iron Dome.
0: It is a sea change, Amy. As you know, I was one of the first Democrats to call for ending military assistance, to call out the genocide in Gaza that is being perpetrated by the Israeli government, to call out the violence in the West Bank by the IDF and by settlers. And this is the first time in Congress where members of Congress, over half of the Democratic caucus, has responded to the pleas and the cries and the energy and organizing across the country to stop using our taxpayer dollars to send more bombs to kill children in Gaza and to commit this genocide. And so it is really significant. I think this only was possible because the genocide occurred. That's something that our colleague Rashida Tlaib said, and it sticks with me every moment that I talk about this issue, because, you know, it is the horror of what has unfolded that has finally allowed us to confront the fact that we should not be using taxpayer dollars to send to Israel to perpetrate this kind of violence. So the fact that over half of the Democratic caucus voted for this, I think, sends a new message to Benjamin Netanyahu and the Israeli government that they are not going to continue to get this kind of assistance. Delia Ramirez's bill that I co-lead, called Block the Bombs, now has over 80 co-sponsors on it, and that blocks any offensive weapons funding to Israel. So I think we are moving forward, and I want people across the country to know that their organizing matters, their voices matter. And yesterday you saw it in this vote in Congress.
7: Well, we want to go to the issue now of testosterone. The Pentagon has announced plans to screen the testosterone levels of service members over the age of 30 and will offer voluntary replacement therapy to those with a low T score. The initiative was announced Wednesday by Defense Secretary Pete Hegseth, who has branded the Pentagon as the High T Department of War. It's not clear what will happen to women in the military. This comes after Hegseth last year ordered a halt to all gender-affirming medical procedures for service members and removed openly transgender troops from the U.S. military. So, Congressmember Jayapal, if you could comment on that. I mean, even medical professionals who concede that there might be some loss of muscle mass, etc., in men after the age of 30, say that there is a very high risk of young men taking testosterone becoming infertile and also increasing cardiovascular health the risks.
0: Yes, this is, it would be absurd and laughable if it wasn't so serious on many counts. Number one, the medical issues that you have identified with forcing people to take testosterone. Number two, the hypocrisy in banning trans service members and then prescribing testosterone for members of the military. It's not clear whether that's male members or male and female members. Number three, the idea that, yesterday in Judiciary, we had an anti-trans bill that essentially criminalizes gender-affirming care. Well, providing testosterone is actually gender-affirming care. If it was under consent of the individuals who were there, there are situations where it is prescribed with a doctor. This is what providing gender-affirming care is. And so while they are attacking trans people for getting gender-affirming care, They are at the same time imposing this requirement for testosterone on members of the military. And I warned my Republican colleagues yesterday in committee, they better watch what they vote for, because this kind of intrusive behavior where the government is getting involved in prescribing what medication you do or don't take without your consent, without the consent of doctors, the screening, invasive screenings of people to determine what their hormone levels are. Are they actually male? I asked my colleagues on judiciary to think about if they want to have their testosterone levels checked and testosterone provided. So there's so many hypocrisies and absurdities about this, but it is dangerous.
1: So not only a high T Department of War, but a high T Congress.
0: Imagine that.
1: Let's turn to the Trump administration's immigration crackdown and last week's fatal shooting by ICE of two men, one in Texas and Houston, one in Biddeford, Maine, one from Mexico, one from Colombia. Congressmember Jayapal, you just spearheaded a letter to DHS and ICE signed by almost 200 members of Congress, almost entire Democratic caucus, demanding accountability for the killings of Lorenzo Salgado Araujo in Houston and Johann Sebastian in Biddeford, Maine. What exactly are you demanding? And here you have Susan Collins running for Senate again, who approved unfettered tens of billions of dollars to go to the Department of Bureau of Protection and ICE. And yet still, in both of these cases and in so many others, there are no body cam footage. There are no body cams that these men are wearing, the ICE agents.
0: Amy, this, what ICE is doing is absolutely horrific and unacceptable. And, it's hard to even look at these videos and not be in tears about the fact that there is a Trump militia roaming our streets, our towns, our cities, killing people regardless of immigration status with absolutely no accountability. And there have been at least six killings, murders of people in ICE-related enforcement activities. And the latest two with Lorenzo Salgado Araujo and Johann Sebastian Guerrero in Maine and in Texas are a continuation of this. So our letter demands independent investigations. We do not trust DHS. DHS comes out and says that somebody is weaponizing the vehicle. That's what they said in the case of Lorenzo Salgado. That is clearly not true from the video footage. It's also what they said in the case of Renee Good, where there was absolutely no accountability. In the case of Johann Sebastian Guerrero, they don't even claim that the officer was trying to protect his own safety, that he feared for his own safety. They essentially say he feared for public safety, and that's why he fired multiple times into the vehicle, killing Johann Sebastian Guerrero, leaving behind a wife and a young child. So in both of these cases, what we got almost 200 Democrats to say, almost the entire Democratic caucus, remarkable effort in less than 24 hours that shows the urgency that we feel around demanding accountability, independent investigations, sharing of information, a refusal to deport the witnesses that are there. In Lorenzo Salgado Araujo's case, there were three witnesses in the car with Lorenzo Salgado, and they were picked up by ICE, put into detention, and put into removal proceedings so that ICE could deport them out of the country before they can testify. And so we have demanded a series of things, including we want to know why are they not wearing body camera, any of them wearing body cameras, when DHS has just been given $210 billion in funding by Republicans and Donald Trump. They still don't have body cameras. And in addition, it is clear to me that they are either not getting training or getting training to shoot directly at people, to murder people in the streets, which is, just outrageous. And so we've also asked for information about exactly what training they are undergoing. But to me, Amy, this all says that ICE should not exist as it exists. There is no reason for this kind of criminal activity and the fact that they have deportation quotas, 2,000 people every day that they're supposed to deport, that is the root cause of what is leading to this Trump militia in our streets.
7: Well, I also want to bring into the conversation Ruby Powers. She's an immigration attorney representing Lorenzo Salgado Araujo's younger brother, Victor Salgado Araujo. Victor witnessed the killing of his own brother by an ICE agent in Houston. At the time of the shooting, Lorenzo was driving Victor and two other men to a construction job site. After the ICE agent fatally shot Lorenzo, immigration agents detained Victor and the two other men. They now all face deportation. Ruby Powers joins us now from Houston. Welcome to the program, Ruby. If you could talk about, you spoke to your client, Victor, at a detention center on Saturday. If you could tell us what he said and also the implications of the three witnesses to this homicide now facing deportation proceedings.
2: Yes, thank you. I've met with him multiple times since Friday, and just him giving me the details of what happened that day are very shocking and horrific. And even more reports have been coming out about how the violation of policing policies that happened, especially with unmarked vehicles and shooting into a vehicle. But he gave me a detailed account of the pursuit that was done by the unmarked vehicles and then later being on the side of the road, an agent, which they didn't know at the time was an agent, getting out of the vehicle, walking up to the passenger side, yelling stop, and then shooting through an opened window on the passenger side, which passed right by my client, Victor, and unfortunately hit Lorenzo. Then they looked around. Victor thought he had been shot. The loud sound in his ear of the bullet, of the gunshot, and then Lorenzo was bleeding and holding his side. Soon after, when the door was opened, Victor's door, that he saw on the lanyard ICE on the agent's body. And that is when he realized it was ICE. They had never announced themselves. There was no indication that it was ICE. And then Victor and the other witnesses were put on the side and handcuffed. And my client was on his knees with his hands behind his back with handcuffs. And he saw that his brother was in need of care. He yelled out in his broken English, you know, call for help, help my brother. In anguish, he saw that it took 20 to 30 minutes for an ambulance to arrive. And then my client and the others were shuttled off from vehicle to vehicle with chains on their feet and handcuffed, and eventually sent to the Montgomery Processing Center in Conroe, Texas, which they are still there to this day.
1: This is absolutely horrifying that Victor is now in detention, faces deportation, grieving his brother's death, which he witnessed as the family now is preparing for a funeral. Now, Congressmember Jayapal just talked about getting the special visa, a witness visa. Ruby Powers, talk about the significance of this, which would mean that the witnesses cannot be deported to other countries.
2: Yeah, so there is an S visa, which is not the one we're pursuing at the moment, but that is one for those who cooperate with law enforcement. There's also the U visa, which is a victim of a crime, or it can be in circumstances having information of a being a witness, a key witness. But going back to your point, yes, I mean, when they got detained, they immediately got put in immigration proceedings. And my client has a hearing next week. So just as you're explaining, he's grieving. There's a visitation today, and his family's coming in from Mexico and around the country. We're fighting for his stay here in the country, but we've had cooperation with the Harris County District Attorney for a U visa certification. So we're very grateful and working and pursuing all avenues. And then at the same time, he wants to be accessible as a witness. And it's really hard for him to do that when he's 45 minutes away from Houston in basically a jail to be accessible to multiple agencies in this investigation.
7: Well, Ruby, we just have 20 seconds, but could you clarify, if the witnesses are deported, can they not testify?
2: Well, I think it would be a very fettered situation. They can try to testify in various ways, but the thing is, there's like almost six or so investigations going on, and this could take years. And so being able to, and we don't want any retaliation in any sort in any way, so being able to be in the United States freely to be able to give that testimony is what we're asking for transparency and for due process.
1: Ruby Powers, want to thank you for being with us, immigration attorney representing Lorenzo Salgado's younger brother, Victor, who's in detention right now. There will be an open viewing of the body this afternoon in Houston. Democracy Now! Will cover this right through the funeral on Saturday and all that develops beyond. I also want to thank Congressmember Pramila Jayapal, Democratic Congressmember from Seattle, from Washington State. Coming up, is the U.S.-Iran war a forever war in the making? We'll speak to Ali Vaez of the International Crisis Group. Back in 30 seconds.

0: Rapture by Cassie Velasa performing at the Brooklyn Folk Festival. This is Democracy Now!, democracynow.org, the War and Peace Report. I'm Amy Goodman with Nermeen Sheikh.
1: The U.S. has struck Iran for a fifth consecutive day, targeting the capital Tehran and port cities, including Bandar Abbas, which is home to the headquarters of Iran's navy. Earlier today, the U.S. fired on an oil tanker attempting to reach Kharg Island in the Strait of Hormuz. In retaliation, Iran attacked Bahrain, Kuwait, and Jordan. Iran's military warned that if President Trump follows through on his threat to strike civilian infrastructure, it would strike all infrastructure across the Gulf. At least 35 civilians have been killed by U.S. strikes in recent days, according to Iranian authorities.
0: For more, we go to Ali Vaya, senior advisor to the president of the International Crisis Group, where he's also Iran project director. His piece for the New York Times this week is headlined, "This is a forever war in the making." Ali, explain.
2: Good to see you, Amy. So what I meant by saying that this is a forever war in the making is that Iran and the U.S. Had a ceasefire agreement on April 8th. It took them almost another 2 months to reach a memorandum of understanding, which was really a basic formula for ending the war and reopening the Strait of Hormuz. They decided in that page and a half document, which only has 14 paragraphs, to address the essential, which was ending the war, and defer all the substantial issues about how to resolve the nuclear standoff or provide Iran with more substantive sanctions relief. So this was really the minimal that they could do, and it took them more than 2 months to negotiate it. But then in implementation, that MOU has almost fallen apart in less than 3 weeks. So if even a minimal understanding is not going to work between Iran and the U.S., it means that no floor would basically be able to bear the weight of this animosity. And that means that we are going to end up in cyclical cycles of violence. It might be limited tit for tats. It might be all-out confrontations. But if we cannot resolve this diplomatically, then there is only one formula that remains, which is the continuation of the conflict in one form or another.
1: And Ali, in the New York Times piece, you point in particular to the fifth paragraph of the Memorandum of Understanding. If you could explain what that was, what it said, and why it was ambiguous in terms of what implementation was required by both sides.
2: Right. So Article 5 of the MOU is really a masterclass in diplomatic malpractice, because you might at times decide to have some constructive ambiguity in the text in order to get the two sides to the finish line and sign on to the document. But then you have to resolve those differences in interpretation. Otherwise, that constructive ambiguity becomes destructive. And this is precisely what has happened. Paragraph 5 basically allowed, it says that it would be Iran's responsibility to reopen the Strait of Hormuz and bring the traffic back to where it was prior to Israeli-U.S. aggression against Iran in late February. It doesn't name any other country. It doesn't talk about a northern corridor, which is in Iran's territorial waters, or the southern corridor, which is in Oman's territorial waters. It just says Iran will do its best efforts to reopen the strait. Now, Iranians took that as U.S. recognition of their control over the Strait of Hormuz. The U.S. saw that as Iran opening the northern corridor and the middle corridor, which is the international waterway that Iran claims that it has mined. And then the U.S. would be able to open a southern corridor in Oman's territorial waters as an alternative to Iranian-controlled transit routes. Now, obviously, Iran saw this as a U.S. attempt to try to erode Iranian leverage. It warned Qatar and Oman and other countries that were using that the transit route, and it eventually started firing at vessels that were going through that route. And that is what has started the conflict, which, again, is quite a tragic irony, because the MOU was negotiated to finish the war, not that it becomes a pretext for another round of war.
1: Well, it is extraordinary, as you say in the piece, that the war has now become entirely about the control of this strait, which is an outcome of the war and not a cause of it. So if you could talk about that to begin with, and then the fact that the Wall Street Journal reported yesterday that Trump hosted a meeting in the Situation Room where among the possibilities that were discussed with respect to Iran was the potential seizure of Kharg Island and the potential bombing of a tunnel complex at Pickaxe Mountain. If you could respond to that.
2: Sure. So you're absolutely right. Before the war and in the 47-year history of U.S.-Iran animosity, the Strait of Hormuz was always open. Iran had never shut it down until it faced an existential threat from U.S. and Israel. And now this conflict has become entirely about a reopening of the strait. But let's also be honest about what has happened here, because I think even within the White House, there is not clear recognition of how elements of this same Trump administration have tried to undermine the president's agenda. The U.S. representative to the U.N., Mike Waltz, negotiated this southern corridor with the International Maritime Organization, I think precisely aimed at undermining the MOU that Vice President Vance had negotiated in the same way that Secretary Rubio negotiated an agreement between the government of Lebanon and Israel, which undermined another article of the MOU, Article 1 of the MOU, because in a way it implicitly recognized Israel's occupation of southern Lebanon as long as Hezbollah is not disarmed. So this is not just, you know, some in Iran see it as a division of labor, but I do believe that it's just divisions within the Trump administration that is responsible for this situation, that, you know, instead of the MOU becoming a confidence-building exercise, it has turned into the exact opposite.
0: Now, we just have a minute left, but I want to ask you about this new news out of CNN that the U.S. military hasn't conducted the standard review of intelligence tied to the strike on the girls' school in Manab that killed over 175 people. They're saying it sat for months with a military command while leaders have held off on ordering critical standard intelligence review. President Trump was interviewed on Fox News, and he, remember, over 160 little girls going to school around that number died. And Trump is now saying the fact that a U.S. Tomahawk missile was used might be AI?
2: Well, that is really one of the most tragic things that happened in this war, and the Pentagon hasn't really taken responsibility. And I would say, Amy, that this is one of the main reasons that the U.S. lost the battle for hearts and minds in Iran, because the U.S. was supposed to go to the rescue of the Iranian protesters, not to target civilians and not take responsibility for it.
1: And Ali, finally, you end your piece by proposing a means for the U.S. and Iran to transcend this impasse. If you could just say what you propose, and also just say a little bit about what the situation in Iran is like, where reportedly inflation is nearing 90%.
2: Right. So, look, there is really no military solution to reopening the strait other than the U.S. occupying the entire southern shoreline of Iran, which would come at a very high cost in terms of American blood and treasure. And it's not even sustainable because at the end of the day, the Iranians could continue firing drones and missiles into the strait from much more further inland. So there is really no military solution. The best solution is for both sides to agree to return to the MOU and to respect its terms. Iran had already returned 50% of the traffic of the strait back to normal in the first week of the MOU's implementation if there was no insistence on opening a southern corridor. Now, there could be a joint coordination center between Iran and the GCC so that both sides of the Gulf have control over what's coming in and going out. It wouldn't be just Iranian control. And that is something that I do believe that the Iranians can live with.
0: We want to thank you so much, Ali Vaya, senior advisor to the president of the International Crisis Group. We'll link to your new piece in the New York Times. This is a forever war in the making. And on that Minab school in southern Iran, where over 170 people were killed, they were little boys and girls. Coming up, we look at the Trump administration's move to gut the Endangered Species Act back in 15 seconds.

0: Joan Baez singing Joe Hill. This is Democracy Now!, democracynow.org. I'm Mimi Goodman with Nermeen Sheikh.
1: We turn now to the latest effort by the Trump administration to dramatically weaken the Endangered Species Act, a bedrock of successful U.S. conservation for more than 50 years. The Interior and Commerce Departments announced a rule change last week that would reinterpret the word harm in the language of the law to no longer include destruction of habitat where endangered species live. This change will open previously protected areas to development, oil drilling, and other extractive industry.
0: Conservation groups, including the Center for Biological Diversity, the Sierra Club, Oregon Wild, and others, are now suing the Trump administration over the rule change. They're being represented by Earth Justice. So we go to Earth Justice now, senior attorney Ben Levitin. Ben, lay out your case. What is the lawsuit based on? What is this change?
2: Yeah, thanks for having me, Amy. We at Earth Justice filed suit because the Trump administration is trying to eliminate one of the most important tools that we have for saving species from extinction. They are trying to say that destroying a species' habitat does not count as harming it under the Endangered Species Act. Now, the Endangered Species Act is a landmark law for protecting the natural world. It was passed almost unanimously by Congress in 1973, signed by President Richard Nixon, supported by majorities in both parties. And it has always recognized that in order to save endangered species, they need to have a place to live. And that's such an important national commitment that we made in that statute. It's like a statement that we are not going to let the web of life unravel on our watch. And what we're seeing from the Trump administration now is just a total repudiation of the premise that endangered species need places to have shelter, to have food, to raise their young. They're saying that if a company wants to drill for oil and destroy the last patch of land that an endangered species needs to live on, that's totally fine. Go ahead. They're saying that if someone wants to log a forest, that's the last place where an endangered owl can live, that's fine. And it's so inconsistent with the premise of the Endangered Species Act and the commitment that we've made not to drive species to extinction. And it's that violation of the law, that just complete undermining of the statute that has governed our management of natural resources and species for more than 50 years. That is the cause of our lawsuit. We're just determined to restore the protections that these species need.
1: And finally, you know, an intergovernmental body of leading scientists has found, of course, it exactly echoes what you're saying, that changing or degrading animal habitats is the top reason for biodiversity loss around the world. Also earlier this year, the Trump administration voted to exempt oil and gas drilling in the Gulf of Mexico from measures to protect endangered whales and species at risk. So, Ben, if you could just say, what are you hoping will come out of this case?
2: Yeah, absolutely. That's an important point. Habitat destruction is the biggest driver of extinction. So if you aren't protecting against habitat destruction, I mean, that's a loophole. It's not a big enough word to say what that does to the framework for conserving endangered species. That is just contrary to the entire project and commitment that we have. And so what we are hoping is that the Trump administration's latest action, where they have just deleted the definition of the word harm from their regulations for the Endangered Species Act, will be reversed. And what the statute requires, which is the conservation of species habitat, will be recognized by the Trump administration.
0: We want to thank you, Ben Levitin, for joining us, senior attorney at Earth Justice. The group has sued the Trump administration to preserve the Endangered Species Act. That does it for our show. I'll be in Kansas City this weekend, July 17th and 18th, in Overland Park at the Glenwood Arts Cinema. They'll be showing the film about Democracy Now! Called Steal the Story, Please. I'll be there doing the Q&A with the directors, Tia Lesson and Carl Diehl, Friday night at 7 p.m. and Saturday at the 4 o'clock matinee and the 7 p.m. evening screening of Steal This Story, please. You can go to our website at democracynow.org. We'll be celebrating KKFI Community Radio and Kansas City PBS. We hope you can join us in Overland Park in Kansas City. That does it for our show. Welcome back to Mike Burke, the Anjali Kamat, Messiah Rhodes. I'm Amy Goodman with Nermeen Sheikh.
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6: And I always like to let you know that if your organization has an upcoming fundraiser or wish to provide a service to the community, and be it a music or art event, workshop, or educational seminar, simply send a short script to WEFT at psa@weft.org, and we'll be sure to include it in our on-air public service announcements. 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

TUC Radio, Time of Useful Consciousness. Suzanne Simard, Dispatches from the Mother Tree Project. A report on the underground networks in the forest. Suzanne Simard is professor of forest ecology in the University of British Columbia. In spite of her status in academia, rigorous research, and love and respect from her students, it took over 30 years

more than what you see. And today, I want to change the way you think about forests. You see, underground, there is this other world, a world of infinite biological pathways that connect trees and allow them to communicate and allow the forest to behave as though it's a single organism. It might remind you of a sort of intelligence. How do I know this? Here's my story. I grew up in the forests of British Columbia. I used to lay on the forest floor and stare up at the tree crowns. They were giants. My grandfather was a giant too. He was a horse logger, and he used to selectively cut cedar poles from the inland rainforest. Grandpa taught me about the quiet and cohesive ways of the woods and how my family was knit into it. So I followed in Grandpa's footsteps. He and I had this curiosity about forests. So I studied forestry. But soon I found myself working alongside the powerful people in charge of the commercial harvest. The extent of the clear-cutting was alarming, and I soon found myself conflicted by my part in it. Not only that, the spraying and hacking of the aspens and birches to make way for the more commercially valuable planted pines and firs was astounding. It seemed that nothing could stop this relentless industrial machine. So I went back to school, and I studied my other world. You see, scientists had just discovered in the laboratory in vitro that one pine seedling root could transmit carbon to another pine seedling root. But this was in the laboratory, and I wondered, could this happen in real forests? I thought, yes. Trees in real forests might also share information below ground. But this was really controversial, and some people thought I was crazy. And I had a really hard time getting research funding. But I persevered, and I eventually conducted some experiments deep in the forest. 25 years ago, the evidence was clear. The C13 and C14 was showing me that paper birch and Douglas fir were in a lively two-way conversation. It turns out at that time of the year in the summer that birch was sending more carbon to fir than fir was sending back to birch, especially when the fir was shaded. And then in later experiments, we found the opposite, that fir was sending more carbon to birch than birch was sending to fir. And this was because the fir was still growing while the birch was leafless. So it turns out the two species were interdependent, like yin and yang. And at that moment, everything came into focus for me. I knew I'd found something big, something that would change the way we look at how trees interact in forests, from not just competitors, but to cooperators. And I had found solid evidence of this massive below-ground communications network, the other world. Now, I truly hoped and believed that my discovery would change how we practice forestry, from clear-cutting and herbiciding to more holistic and sustainable methods, methods that were less expensive and more practical. What was I thinking? I'll come back to that. Now, I want to talk about the science. How were paper birch and Douglas fir communicating? Well, it turns out they were conversing not only in the language of carbon, but also nitrogen and phosphorus and water and defense signals and allele chemicals and hormones, information. And you know, I have to tell you, before me, scientists had thought that this below-ground mutualistic symbiosis called a mycorrhiza was involved. Mycorrhiza literally means fungus root. You see their reproductive organs when you walk through the forest. They're the mushrooms. The mushrooms, though, are just the tip of the iceberg, because coming out of those stems are fungal threads that form a mycelium, and that mycelium infects and colonizes the roots of all the trees and plants. And where the fungal cells interact with the root cells, there's a trade of carbon for nutrients. And that fungus gets those nutrients by growing through the soil and coating every soil particle. The web is so dense that there can be hundreds of kilometers of mycelium under a single footstep. And not only that, that mycelium connects different individuals in the forest. Individuals not only of the same species, but between species, like birch and fir. And it works kind of like the internet. You see, like all networks, mycorrhizal networks have nodes and links.

0: In a single forest, a mother tree can be connected to hundreds of other trees. And using our isotope tracers, we have found that mother trees will send their excess carbon through the mycorrhizal network to the understory seedlings. And we've associated this with increased seedling survival by 4 times. Now, we know we all favor our own children. And I wondered, could Douglas fir recognize its own kin? Like Mama Grizzly and her cub? So we set about an experiment. We grew mother trees with kin and stranger seedlings. And it turns out they do recognize their kin. Mother trees colonize their kin with bigger mycorrhizal networks. They send them more carbon below ground. They even reduce their own root competition to make elbow room for their kids. When mother trees are injured or dying, they also send messages, wisdom, onto the next generation of seedlings. So we've used isotope tracing to trace carbon moving from an injured mother tree down her trunk into the mycorrhizal network and into her neighboring seedlings. Not only carbon, but also defense signals. And these two compounds have increased the resistance of those seedlings to future stresses. So trees talk. Thank you. So let's come back to the initial point. Forests aren't simply collections of trees. They're complex systems with hubs and networks that overlap and connect trees and allow them to communicate, and they provide avenues for feedbacks and adaptation. And this makes the forest resilient. That's because there are many hub trees and many overlapping networks. But they're also vulnerable. Vulnerable not only to natural disturbances, like bark beetles that preferentially attack big old trees, but high-grade logging and clear-cut logging. You see, you can take out one or two hub trees, but there comes a tipping point. Because hub trees are not unlike rivets in an airplane. You can take out one or two, and the plane still flies. But you take out one too many, or maybe that one holding on the wings, and the whole system collapses. These simplified forests lack complexity, and they're really vulnerable to infections and bugs. And as climate changes, this is creating a perfect storm. For extreme events, like the massive mountain pine beetle outbreak that just swept across North America, or that mega fire in the last couple of months in Alberta. So I want to come back to my final question. Instead of weakening our forests, how can we reinforce them and help them deal with climate change? Well, you know, the great thing about forests as complex systems is they have enormous capacity to self-heal. In our recent experiments, we found with patch cutting and retention of hub trees and regeneration to a diversity of species and genes and genotypes, that these mycorrhizal networks, they recover really rapidly. So with this in mind, I want to leave you with 4 simple solutions. And we can't kid ourselves that these are too complicated to act on. First, we all need to get out in the forest. We need to reestablish local involvement in our own forests. You see, most of our forests now are managed using a one-size-fits-all approach. But good forest stewardship requires knowledge of local conditions. Second, we need to save our old-growth forests. These are the repositories of genes and mother trees and mycorrhizal networks. So this means less cutting. I don't mean no cutting, but less cutting. And third, when we do cut, we need to save the legacies, the mother trees and networks, and the wood, the genes, so they can pass their wisdom onto the next generation of trees, so they can withstand the future stresses coming down the road. We need to be conservationists. And finally, fourthly and finally, we need to regenerate our forests with a diversity of species and genotypes and structures by planting and allowing natural regeneration. We have to give Mother Nature the tools she needs to use her intelligence to self-heal. And we need to remember that forests aren't just a bunch of trees competing with each other. They're super cooperators. I hope today to have changed how you think about forests. Thank you.
1: That was Professor Suzanne Simard from the University of British Columbia, UCB. Her talk was presented at an official TED conference in June 2016. It took another 5 years for her book, Finding the Mother Tree, to be published. Meanwhile, she kept teaching and doing research. Here are excerpts from her seminar at UCB in October 2020. By now, her insights were beginning to influence the thoughts about climate change, carbon sequestration, and harvesting techniques in departments of forestry. Here's Simard's colleague, Sally Aitken, moderating the question and answer section.
2: So, back to mother trees. Another one of the top questions from Anonymous here is, how do we identify mother trees in the field so we can avoid cutting them down?
3: Yeah, so just a word about the word mother tree. But the geneticists are probably going to think, oh my God, they're not. There's mothers and fathers out there. And for most species, there are. The reason we call them mother trees is because of this findings that we've had that these networks really are important in regeneration of the forest. And that, you know, that through the mycorrhizal network, that these trees can recognize their kin and nurture their own kin. And so it was really a filmmaker that really urged me to start calling these trees mother trees. Because people could understand what that meant. So I just wanted to mention that. And how do you tell which ones they are? Well, they're just the biggest trees in the forest. So, you know, they're the ones that are the most highly connected. They've got the biggest root systems. And so even in a short forest, for example, or a young forest, there's still vertical stratification among trees. And so it's really just the biggest trees. And of course, forests are dynamic. We all know that. And so then some trees will become mother trees later in their life and eventually die out. And so there's always this changing status. So it's a dynamic thing. It depends on the age and the species that are dominant at that time of succession.
2: Okay, good. The next question is, are these findings relevant outside of Pacific Northwest forests? For example, European forests that are not primary forests?
3: Yeah, that's a great question. And the answer is yes. People around the world are fascinated by these findings. I think that there's a sense, people have a sense that trees, they have intimate relationships. They grow up and live beside each other for hundreds of years, whether you're in Europe or in Asia or in North America. Forests, you know, have these basic features of trees living a long time beside each other. You know, people have looked at the possibility of networks in forests all around the world, and every time they look, they find that's a fundamental feature. And so as long as there's mycorrhizal fungi and all trees have got our hosts and they're in obligate relationships with mycorrhizas, they have to have them or they don't survive and reproduce. As long as those networks are there, then the forest will be linked underground. I also wanted to mention, I look at mycorrhizal fungal networks, but there are many other networks in forests, not just of fungi. So there's in addition to, in the microbial community in forests, there's bacteria and archaea. Bacteria also form biofilms and networks themselves. So along the surface of the mycorrhizosphere or the hyphae live thousands and thousands of bacteria that are in communication with each other and operate the nutrient cycle. And they feed off of the carbon that's being leaked out of the mycorrhizal network. And so they all have their own networks as well, which of course in all forests all around the world have those as well. So I just want to mention that even above ground, there are networks, So the fungi are one example, but thinking of the forest as a connected place to all these different functional groups is really important. And it really does change our view of how the forest works when we view it as a connected communicating system.
2: So many linkages. So there's a question relating to harvesting here. So you showed a huge loss of forest floor carbon after harvesting. How do we do a better job of retaining this forest floor carbon?
3: Yeah, I think that's it's a puzzle to me. That result was so surprising. I didn't expect to see it at all. And when we're out there measuring this, we count carbon, when you're out there, you can see where the mistakes are made. Anytime any kind of machinery is out there digging up forest floor, moving it around, putting it in brush piles, you know, creating trails, you're basically taking that rich carbon capital and putting it somewhere else, or you know, worst is putting it in these piles and burning it. And so even though we have good standards for protecting mineral soil, I would say, when it comes to the forest floor, there's just, you know, we just need to figure out better ways to do this. You know, winter logging is one option. You know, having more careful skid trail patterns, reaching into the forest. You know, not all the forests we looked at had problems. You know, Malcolm Knapp, for example, did an amazing job with their carbon capital, but there are others where, you know, most of it got lost. And it's just not knowing that the damage can be done so easily and yet avoided also so easily. So I think that we really need to think hard about how to improve in that area. We can look around the world at what other people are doing. But this is one area where this is low hanging fruit for us, you know, and it also is, if we count carbon properly, it also is a big gap for us. So I think we need to fix this gap and just doing simple things like better skid trails, avoiding any kind of, you know, gouging and displacement, and walking the ground instead of, you know, like machines that are out there and the operator doesn't ever get out of the machine is a mistake because they don't recognize that they've done something like that. So we need better education and maybe better methods for being out there and doing the practices.
2: Getting out on the ground is always is always educational, yes, for whoever's operating out there. So I'm going to use my moderator prerogative to ask you a question to wrap things up. So, as you know, we're both very interested in climate change and response of trees, both species and genetic, different genetic populations to climate change. And we have this challenge of keeping what's in place local, but also looking down the road and seeing some positive effects from shifting the composition of what's on the ground. And I realize your experiment's a long-term one and you won't have the final answers for what, 10 years, 20, who knows, long answers will keep coming in. But mm-hmm. But I'm curious how you see us resolving those two things and also how we can integrate natural and planted regen to solve some of these problems.
3: Yeah, I think this is one of the most important questions, Sally. It's a great question, and I thought about it a lot. You know, I think that one thing that we definitely can't do is remove our forests to make way for new forests that are going to be better adapted to the climate. It has to be a gradual, iterative approach where we use the forest that we have now to bootstrap and help along the new forests coming in. So these old trees, for example, they have lived through many climates and climatic changes. They harbor thousands of species of mutualists. I mean, thinking of the tree as a microbiome, like it's not just an individual tree, it's an association with many, many different species that are all playing a role in nutrient cycling and dealing with stress and communication and helping their neighbors or competing with their neighbors even. And so these leaving these old trees to help the new ones along is going to be crucial, more crucial as climate changes. And so then as we're migrating seedlings into new areas, when they're young, that's their most vulnerable stage. And yeah, you're right, even though the project is 100 years old and will be yielding results for a long time, we're already seeing important impacts on different genotypes. And so, for example, moving a genotype from a drier and hotter climate, that's a really vulnerable time because there's frost and there's other things that will get those seedlings when they're young seedlings. And so if you plant them in the neighborhood of old trees along with natural regeneration, and they're able to link into the network of these old trees and be boosted along by that existing community, I think they're going to have a much better chance at surviving. Whereas if we clear cut and make these open spaces that, you know, don't have the networks in them, or they've been very depleted and biodiversity has been depleted, that those migrated seedlings are going to have a much harder time. And so it can't be a blank slate. It's got to be working with the legacy of the old ecosystems to help nurture and move along the new ecosystem and help it change, right? That we're part of this too, as humans, we're going to help these ecosystems adapt, but we need to use the capital of the forest and the ingenuity of that forest already, the DNA diversity and that's already there to help the new ones along that are going to be integrated into the new forest. I really think natural regeneration is a huge part of this story, that we should be fostering those local seeds to build the foundation of the forest and into which we can fold into the new migrants that we want to introduce. Mm-hmm. I hope that helps answer that question.
2: Yeah. No, that was great. And I think that diversity is just diversity in all of its shapes and forms is just going to be so important to helping forests, not just trees, but helping forests adapt to new climates. So yeah, we should continue this conversation over a coffee sometime, Suzanne. So with that, do you have any final takeaways that you would like to add to that before we close the seminar?
3: After working so long with students in these forests, and that they really are the ones, along with my colleagues, including Jean Roach and Brian Pickles, and people that are my Les Lavkovich, who I've been collaborating with, the students are so fascinated by this and just love the work. And this is their project. And I just want my hats off to them all. You know, I think that these kinds of projects where they can get in there and be part of it and be agents of change themselves is crucial to all of us evolving and developing as forestry, as the forest industry develops and evolves, that it is about our people and our students and giving them the opportunities to try these cool things and being part of the change.
1: These were some of the questions asked by University of British Columbia students at the seminar Dispatches from the Mother Tree Project in October 2020. Also in late 2020, the acclaimed environmental writer Ferris Jaber accompanied Suzanne Simard for several days of field research in rough terrain for what became a cover story in the New York Times magazine. Here are parts of Ferris Jaber's report. By analyzing the DNA in root tips and tracing the movement of molecules through underground conduits, Simard has discovered that fungal threads link nearly every tree in a forest, even trees of different species. Carbon, water, nutrients, alarm signals, and hormones can pass from tree to tree through these subterranean circuits. Resources tend to flow from the oldest and biggest trees to the youngest and smallest. Chemical alarm signals generated by one tree prepare nearby trees for danger. Seedlings severed from the forest's underground lifelines are much more likely to die than their networked counterparts. And if a tree is on the brink of death, it sometimes bequeaths a substantial share of its carbon to its neighbors. Although Simard's peers were skeptical and sometimes even disparaging of her early work, they now generally regard her as one of the most rigorous and innovative scientists studying plant communication and behavior. Since Darwin, biologists have emphasized the perpetual competition among discrete species, the survival of the fittest. However, an old-growth forest is a vast, ancient, and intricate society. There's conflict in a forest, but there's also negotiation, reciprocity, and perhaps even selflessness. The trees, understory plants, fungi, and microbes in a forest are so thoroughly connected, communicative, and codependent that some scientists have described them as a superorganism. Humans have relied on forests for food, medicine, and building materials for many thousands of years. Forests have likewise provided sustenance and shelter for countless species over the eons. But they are important for more profound reasons too. Forests function as some of the planet's vital organs. The colonization of land by plants between 425 and 600 million years ago, the eventual spread of forests helped create a breathable atmosphere with the high level of oxygen we continue to enjoy today. Researchers estimate that collectively, forests store somewhere between 400 and 1,200 gigatons of carbon, potentially exceeding the atmospheric pool. Crucially, a majority of this carbon resides in forest soils, anchored by networks of symbiotic roots, fungi, and microbes. Each year, the world's forests capture more than 24% of global carbon emissions. When a mature forest is burned or clear-cut, the planet loses an invaluable ecosystem and one of its most effective systems of climate regulation. The razing of an old-growth forest is not just the destruction of magnificent individual trees. It's the collapse of an ancient republic whose interspecies covenant of reciprocation and compromise is essential for the survival of Earth as we've known it. These were excerpts from Ferris Jaber, The Social Life of Forests. He reported for the New York Times Magazine of December 2020 several days of field trips to the research plots tended by the professor of forest ecology, Suzanne Simard. Ferris Jaber is a contributing writer for the New York Times Magazine and Scientific American. He has also written for the Atlantic Harper's and the New Yorker. 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Thank you for listening.
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8: I'm Lucy King, and on today's Making Contact, we're heading to the only national seashore on the West Coast, a place described as a paradigm of coastal California beauty, Point Reyes National Seashore. A few years ago, the National Park Service reviewed its general management plan, and that sparked fierce debate around the Tule elk. Environmentalists said the elk were dying because they were fenced in to protect cattle ranches. And that has opened up an important conversation about the indigenous history of this land and where it's headed. So we'll spend most of our time today with the story that first aired in 2021. It's part of a series called Who's Point Reyes? Here's reporter Sam Anderson.
9: Are those the Tule elk out there?
10: I don't think we should go any closer, really.
11: No, we should stay right here.
12: I'm standing on a grassy bluff at Tamales Point in Point Reyes National Seashore. It's a sunny July day, and I can see the waves of the Pacific Ocean from where I'm standing. I'm at the northernmost edge of Point Reyes, which is a triangular-shaped peninsula that juts out from the northern coast of California, about 40 miles north of San Francisco. It's run by the National Park Service. This is one of the most popular tourist destinations in the area. Winding roads, dramatic sweeping beaches, and wild animals like elephant seals, bobcats, and the famous Tule elk. Today, I'm here with investigative journalist Peter Byrne and Teresa Harlan, an indigenous woman adopted by a Coast Miwok family, who are descended from the original inhabitants of this land. And we've just spotted a herd of Tule elk. I'm watching the fog roll gently across the landscape. And there are these rolling hills dotted with wildflowers and different types of grasses and brush, and 12 elk in the distance grazing. And right beyond them is the Pacific Ocean. If you've never seen them before, Tule elk are majestic. They're tall and slender with tawny brown fur and a big ruff of darker brown fur on their chest. The males can have antlers that can grow up to 4 feet tall. Tule elk are a federally protected species. They were at the brink of extinction by the end of the 19th century, but were reintroduced here at Tamales Point, which the state of California declared an elk preserve in 1970. But the elk here today aren't free to roam like their ancestors did.
9: So these are the 8-foot tall elk fences.
12: Oh, wow. Teresa and Peter have brought me to the edge of the elk preserve, which is separated by a fence. Can you describe this fence for me?
9: It's a wire metal fence that's 8 feet tall on big posts.
12: And does it run the whole width of the peninsula?
13: 3 miles across from the bay to the ocean, yes. Can't get around it.
12: The fence cuts the tip of Tamales Point off completely from the rest of Point Reyes. From the 10 elk that the state reintroduced to Tamales Point, the herd has grown to hundreds. But now, the Tule elk in the preserve are dying of thirst and starvation. Why is this fence here in the first place? Why does it cut off the Tule elk herd at Tamales Point from the rest of the peninsula? And why did the National Park Service build it? The answer lies with another four-legged animal on this peninsula. The cows. At any given time, there's several thousand of them roaming the pastures across Point Reyes. They're here to supply the 24 beef and dairy ranches that operate in the national park. The land is owned by the federal government, and the Park Service issues reservations or special use permits to the ranchers. About a quarter of the park is used for active ranching. The fence effectively separates the Tule elk from competing with the cows for food and water. And as a result, it benefits the ranching operations in the park. You might be surprised to hear there's cattle ranching happening in a national park. It's a complicated arrangement and not a very common one. Point Reyes is one of just a handful of national parks that allow for-profit cattle ranching on their land. To better understand the situation, we have to take a step back in history. Ranching on Point Reyes was established well before the creation of the national park. Here's rancher Ted McIsaac.
14: My family settled here in 1866.
12: 1866, wow, a long time ago, huh? A
14: couple years ago, yeah.
12: Point Reyes National Seashore was established by Congress in 1962, nearly a century after Ted's family started ranching.
14: Well, you know, it's almost 50 years ago since the park was developed. And back then when they wanted to convert it into a park, the ranchers were not really favorable for it, but they sat down and made an agreement with the government that if we sell our land to the government, we want the right to be able to continue ranching on our own ranches. Basically, that's how it got done.
12: Congress purchased all the lands and waters in Point Reyes from private owners for $57 million. Later on, the national park acquired more land to form the Golden Gate National Recreation Area, including the McIsaac Ranch, in 1983. And how much did the park pay for your land?
14: The It's about $2 million.
12: Oh, wow. So that's a good chunk of money.
14: Yeah.
12: $2 million in 1983 is the equivalent of about $5.5 million today. Other ranchers received similar buyouts. Today, Ted McIsaac and his family continue to raise beef cattle on their ranch, and they pay a fee to the National Park Service to use the land. He wouldn't tell me exactly how much, but said that it's less than market rate rent. Ted says his operation today runs pretty slim. He has a permit to run 190 cattle, but is currently only keeping 140 because of the drought. Before ranching arrived, Point Reyes was an intricate coastal prairie and was home to the Coast Miwok peoples, who lived on this land for thousands of years before the arrival of the first Europeans. They called this peninsula Tamalhuye. To find out more about the indigenous history of this land, I called up a member of the Coast Miwok Tribal Council of Marin, which is not a federally recognized tribe.
15: Opentoish, good morning. My name is Joseph Sanchez. I'm a Coast Miwok descendant from a separate band called the Kukuipo. That's basically from the Nicasio area. My family actually resided in Tomales Bay. That was a large village of Coast Miwok Indians right there at Marshall Marconi area, the east shore of Tomales Bay. And we were there for thousands and thousands of years.
12: That is, until the Europeans arrived. Fast forwarding to the mid-1700s, Spanish colonizers created the mission system, a series of outposts across the coast of California, including Mission San Rafael in Marin. The native peoples of California, including the Coast Miwok, were forced to assimilate and coerced into slave labor for the missions. Spanish missionaries aimed to stamp out indigenous culture and history. The missionaries saw them as less than human. Joe Sanchez reads me a passage from the book A Cross of Thorns by historian Elias Castillo, writing about Junipero Serra, the priest who was in charge of the missions at that time.
15: Serra wrote, quote, "In the midst of all our little troubles, the spiritual side of the missions is developing most happily. In Mission San Antonio, there are simultaneously two harvests at one time, one for wheat and of a plague among the children who are dying." Now that says a lot to me.
16: Whoa, wait, so just a pause there. There's two harvests, one for wheat and one of a plague. Why would he call that a harvest?
15: Because they were baptized and those children are going to heaven.
16: Whoa.
15: Very dark. But that's Sarah, who was a saint.
12: In fact, the population of native peoples living in the missions declined from 87,000 to 4,000 in just over 30 years. Sarah was declared a saint by the Catholic Church in 2015. Yet, during his life, he actively encouraged the brutalization and dehumanization of the native peoples in California. Statues of him were erected and then toppled in recent years by anti-racist activists. The abuses that took place during the mission period happened all along the coast, including right here in Marin County. And this history is the backdrop to ranching on Point Reyes, because it was the Spanish mission at San Rafael and the friars who managed it who introduced cattle to the peninsula for the very first time in the early 1800s. As California became part of the United States, conditions for indigenous people only got worse. The mid-1800s, a time when the Point Reyes dairy industry was booming, was one of the darkest chapters yet for Native Americans. In California, private militias were formed to hunt and exterminate entire indigenous villages. These militias were then paid by the California government.
15: The monies they received for doing so was more than the money they would make doing their normal labor or whatever it was they were involved in.
16: Mm-hmm. So murder became a profitable industry.
15: Exactly. You could rape the mother, sell the children to slavery, kill the father, and collect a reward.
12: The public land that Point Reyes National Seashore sits on is the ancestral territory of the Coast Miwok. It is land that was taken by the Spanish, then claimed by ranchers. And it lies now in a state that publicly funded the extermination of native peoples. But in the face of all this overwhelming violence, the Coast Miwok and indigenous peoples from many other tribes in California continue to survive.
15: While enduring much hardship at the hands of the invaders, our tribe, the Coast Miwok, have endured and still practice the ways and customs of our ancestors. We have survived and still practice those meaningful customs in our everyday lives.
17: We're jumping in to remind you that you are listening to Making Contact. If you like today's show and you want more information, or if you'd like to leave us a comment, visit us at radioproject.org. There, you can access today's show and all of our prior episodes. Okay, now back to the show.
12: To bring things back full circle, the rise of ranching at Point Reyes happened at the same time the settlers were hunting the tule elk to near extinction.
9: Native people, our cosmologies and our epistemologies are about how we are related to the elk.
12: This is Teresa Harlan, who we heard at the beginning of the story. Teresa's adopted mother is Coast Miwok. Her ancestors are the original inhabitants of Point Reyes, and they have traditionally had a close relationship with the tule elk.
9: We're related to all animals, plants, and things, so these elk are our relatives. Me, as a Native person, I have to say that they are my relatives out there, and that's one of my concerns for the elk out here, is that they're brought here, and yet they cannot move about to have a healthy environment or foods, and they cannot live a sustainable life.
12: For Teresa, the elk represent her family's roots in this place, roots that continue to bring her back to Point Reyes. Her mother's family home is on Laird's Landing, or as she calls it, Felix Cove. I met Teresa at the park to visit her ancestral home. The path to the cove winds down from a grassy hilltop. As we walk, the landscape becomes greener. The trees grow taller, and the branches extend over our heads, enveloping us into the forest. The Coast Miwok may have walked this same path for centuries, or even millennia.
9: So all of this was occupied. Marshall Beach, Laird's Landing that we're calling Felix Cove, all of that. All of this whole area, just everywhere we've been today, you know.
16: Right.
9: The people have walked, lived their lives, hunted, fished, played, sang, mourned, shared meals, lived their lives. Mm-hmm. When I walked down this road, I always think about my mom. This is her little play yard, her walk to school, or walk home, or, you know, if they wanted to go out and do other things like berry picking, this is likely the road she took.
12: Teresa says her ancestors returned here in the early 1800s after surviving the displacement of the mission system.
9: So it goes way, way, way back before ranchers, sometime after Spanish missions. And so this is their home. Now we're getting under the trees. There's ferns are bigger. More flowers and oak trees and bay trees. So if you look to your right, you're going to see the buildings.
18: Oh, there it is.
9: And so you see the house, and you see a little cabin behind the house, and now you can see the shed under the trees.
12: Tucked away under the oak and eucalyptus trees is a small house made from wooden planks, with just two rooms and a front porch. Beyond the house is Tamales Bay. The waves gently lap against the shore, and you can see the town of Marshall across the bay where Teresa's mom was born.
9: Straight ahead of us is where my family would have had their bean and potato fields. And then my grandpa would till this area here and plant the vegetable garden, you know, tomatoes and string beans. And then he built a little barn that no longer exists in a little corral, and that's where the dairy cow. Wow. And they keep a hog once in a while for meat. And then there was chickens, ducks running around, chicken coops. So all of this that you see would have been tended. All of this would have been managed.
12: Today, the cove is overgrown and wild. The house is still standing, though the inside is dilapidated. there's graffiti written on one of the walls. A shed nearby is falling apart. Teresa reminisces about what life would have been like for her mom and grandparents here.
9: So what you would see is a porch steps that are not here. You would see a laundry line. You might find my grandmother sitting on the porch processing some vegetables from the garden or maybe cleaning oysters. You would see the corral and the milk cow over here. You'd see my grandfather walking around maybe repairing or fixing something. So the house would be filled with voices and people laughing and talking.
12: After surviving the mission system and the displacement and genocide of the 19th century, Teresa's family returned to live out their lives at the Cove. But unfortunately, they would once more be forced off the land.
9: Well, my grandmother, Bertha, she died in 1949. And at the time, K Ranch was owned by Turney and Lundgren's. And shortly, a few years after my grandmother died, my uncle Vic, who lived here with my grandfather, they were served eviction papers.
12: Those eviction papers were served by Sales Turney and James Lundgren, two successful dairy farmers who claimed to own the land. Teresa's uncle, Victor Sousa, was the last Coast Miwok person to live on the 12-acre site of K Ranch, which included the land where Teresa's ancestors built their home. Victor brought the matter to court. If he could prove his family had lived on that property since the 1800s, he could make a successful squatter's rights claim to keep the land.
9: The ties to the family go back to the early 1800s. And so he had oral testimony at the time. The district attorney for Marin County, William Weissick, took the case as a pro bono case and represented my uncle. And he did a lot of research and collected oral testimony that our family lived here when San Francisco was known as Yerba Buena and a forest.
12: In fact, the Turney versus Sousa case was fought all the way up to the California Supreme Court. But the odds were stacked against Victor from the start.
9: So, unfortunately, oral testimony wasn't allowed and considered inadmissible. My uncle did not have a record of tax payments or tax records. And William Weissick was quoted as saying everyone in court knew the family lived there prior to the 1870s, but they could not meet the requirements of law, Western law, paper law. And I mean, this case of Native families losing land over lack of tax records is a common story all over the United States because everything came around them, yeah. You know. So people who've lived here continuously are not going to have deeds and tax records.
12: Victor Sousa lost the lawsuit and the Cove.
9: It makes me sad when I think about how my uncle lost his court fight. It makes me sad about what we lost or what was taken from us. But it also makes me devoted to getting the attention needed so that this place isn't demolished, this place isn't vandalized. It has the same value as all the other treasured family homes. But it's not. It's been neglected since my family left.
12: Today, K Ranch, including Teresa's family homestead, is historically recognized by the Park Service and protected from new development. And the Park Service recently repaired the exterior of the house. But there's no signage indicating that it was a Coast Miwok home or how it was lost. And Teresa is fighting for her family's history to be part of the official narrative of the national park.
9: Yeah, this was home. So it is why I'm working so hard to try to get the park and everyone to hold it as dearly as I do and appreciate the historic significance of it as a Coast Miwok built structure. I would want to know this history.
12: National Park Service spokesperson Melanie Gunn says they have plans to highlight Teresa's family story as part of efforts to preserve indigenous cultural history. She says the Park Service is actively talking with Teresa's family and that the park is also required to consult with the Federated Indians of Graton Rancheria, a federally recognized tribe of Coast Miwok and Pomo people. Teresa Harlan and Joe Sanchez, who we heard from earlier, are not members of this tribe.
18: There was a very specific decision made by the park's archaeologists and cultural resources lead that those buildings, the Teresa Harlan's family buildings, are really significant because of the overlapping time of when they were occupied by Coast Miwok, kind of in the beginning of Spanish ranching, and then once it became a state and that transition. So we want to tell that story, and we'll work with the tribe to do that in the best way possible.
12: That acknowledgement comes 70 years after Teresa's family lost this land, when the California Supreme Court upheld their eviction. When I began reporting this story, I wanted to find out who gets to control the land at Point Reyes, who gets to profit, and at what cost does that profit come to the environment. This story started with the Tule Elk, but it's about so much more than that. At its core, the story of Point Reyes is about how the forces of colonialism and the violence of indigenous displacement continue to shape the state of California today, 500 years after settlers came to this land for the first time. It's also about who gets to control the narrative of that history. Wherever there is a fight over the use of public land in this country, that fight has its roots in colonialism. Because before public land became public, there were people who lived on this land. Even after the horrors of genocide and displacement, indigenous peoples are still here, fighting for the chance to shape the future of the same land that was taken from them generations ago.

0: That was reporter Sam Anderson from the series Whose Point Reyes, produced by Earth Story Studio. This piece first aired in 2021 on KPFA. We'll post a link to the entire series at our website, radioproject.org. I had the opportunity to talk to Teresa Harlan from Sam's Story. She's the executive director and founder of the Alliance for Felix Cove.
1: We're a nonprofit organization that's all Indigenous women-led, and we are working to rematriate my mom's family's ancestral Coast Miwok Tamoko homes at Point Reyes National Seashore.
0: Has the National Park Service installed a plaque or anything for Felix Cove yet?
1: No, there's a mock-up of a wayside in which I've provided family photographs of our family at Felix Cove, but it hasn't been finalized. It's been sitting for a few years. It needs to be installed because we have vandalism events, and so people don't realize what they see because the house is, you can see it from the bay, or you can hike down to the house and people don't know what they're looking at. You know, our purpose is to save the house my mom grew up in, which is the last surviving house and structure that was built by Coast Miwok hands. And without our work and our call for its protection and our work to rematriate it, it could easily decay, or park policy is to demolition. In fact, the National Park Service tried to demolish it in prior years, but I have the assurance from the current superintendent that he will not allow the demolition of the house.
0: The National Park Service is working on its Tamales Point area plan, and it's possible they could actually end up removing the Tule elk fence Sam mentioned in his story.
1: Well, absolutely. I'd love to see the fence taken down. The Tule elk, who are our relatives, suffer out there. They were never meant to be penned in. I think there seems to be a trend now in which national parks are turning around and facing that history in their way, reaching out to Indigenous communities, and for governmental agencies to do something like that, that is an incredible shift. But it's built from community action. It's built from the stories being shared. So it's years and years and years of work that folks have been doing way before I came on that have led and contributed to this place that we're at now, where the Tule elk hopefully will be released from confinement.
0: Can you speak about why these issues around the rematriation of Felix Cove, especially in the context of your family's history there, and also shifting the narrative around, whose history gets to be told when we talk about these lands. Can you talk about why these are important?
1: Absolutely. This work is important because first and foremost, it provides a way that gives recognition and significance to my mother's life, lives of her ancestors, that they existed, that they were actually, that they came from a long line of people who lived sustainably and lived in relationship with the land, water, plants, and animals. And that they made it all the way through three waves of colonization, from the Spanish missions to the Mexican ranchos and the American ranches. And they carved out a life for themselves in their ancestral homelands. My mother would always say they were pocketbook poor, but rich with food. You know, they could, if they wanted fish, they would just go out and fish. There was deer, abalone, oysters and clams, and, abundance. And that also there was just an extreme injustice that occurred at Point Reyes, meaning that Coast Miwok Talmoko people were driven off their homelands. At first, they're driven to the edges of the margins of their homelands. And then, you know, at the whim of a colonial settler rancher, you know, they're expelled. It's important for folks to know the real history, and not just a carve out.
0: Well, Teresa, thank you so much for taking the time to chat with me today on Making Contact. It's really been a pleasure.
1: Thank you.
0: And that does it for today's show. I'm Lucy Kang. Thanks for listening to Making Contact.
2: 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Don't forget to follow us on Facebook, Instagram, and X. Well, it's Thursday, July 16th, 2026, another day that the Lord has made. We shall rejoice and be glad in it. I am your host, Lady Lynn Live, and I will be with you over the next 2 hours from 6 o'clock to 8 o'clock p.m. Central Standard Time, bringing you the very best in inspirational music. And we getting ready to get started. We always want to open up with prayer. And we know that there are many issues going on in our communities, in our states, in our country. And we just want to open up in prayer and ask God to be with us, to stand by us and direct us. So we're going to get started with none other than the late, great Bishop G.E. Patterson, y'all, the late, great out of Memphis, Tennessee. And we're going to go to the throne of grace.

While we're trying to get that queued up, let's go with our housekeeping for this evening. Let's see. We want to start off with take action with us. Are you worried about laws and policies that target the LGBTQIA community? Looking for a way to get involved and make a difference? Join Champaign County's Indivisible LGBTIA Committee. We are a grassroots alliance whose mission is to mobilize community support for LGBTQA and exclusion awareness and equality through

from Bishop Patterson, but just seeming like that's not working for us. But let me check something here. You know, with the technical difficulties that we have, let's see what we can get going with Bishop Patterson. Let's see if we can get that flowing for you all. Well, that's not being played, y'all. So let me try another means here. We definitely don't want any dead air circulating. So let me see what else we can do. I'm going to try another window and see if that helps. In the meantime, in between time, make sure if you are outside that you are drinking plenty of water, that you're being hydrated, and that you stay. And if you are elderly and disabled and can't get out, make sure you just stay inside. The air quality in Chicago is definitely not good at this time because of the fires from Canada. But we just want to encourage you to stay hydrated, drink plenty of water, and stay inside if you don't need to go out.

right, that does not seem to be working either. Let me see if I can get, I'm having real difficulties down here this evening, but that's okay, y'all. Nevertheless, we gonna keep it going. So let's see what we can, let me see if I can pop something in this good old CD player until I figure out what's going on. But I appreciate you, each and every one of you all that are tuned in this evening. And then as we get Facebook Live set up as well, and tell a neighbor, tell a friend to tune in over the next 2 hours. I wish the show was 6 hours, but over the next few hours as we bring you the very best in inspirational music.

All right, y'all, let's get some music going here. I'll be back with you in just a few moments.

Y'all, I promise you it's not dead air. We're trying to, I'm getting some technical difficulties going on here, but we're going to get some music on in just one moment.

All right, y'all, that we got the music going and we are coming your way with the very best in inspirational music. All right, we do have that video of Bishop G.E. Patterson that's going to lead us to the throne of grace. So let's go back to that old landmark with Bishop G.E. Patterson.

that storm, remember the first storm that John records, they were out there without Jesus. But on the next storm, he was in the ship with them. When the storms

come to you in reference to our storms. First of all, Lord, we are concerned about the atmospheric storm, about those people in Florida that have already been ravaged by about 4 or 5 storms in less than a year's time. And all along the coasts, oh God, spare your people. Some that are wondering, do you care? They feel that they've been hit more than a sufficient number of times. And every time they try to make an effort to get their life together, they get hit again. God, have mercy. Have mercy upon them. And even these, oh God, between the coasts and into the inner land, even those in the Memphis Mid-South area who are expected to get hit by this same storm, we pray, dear God, that you would ease the effects, cushion it in your own way, that your people and their goods may be spared. And then, Lord, some of us are in other storms that we've been in for a long time. Storms of ill health, storms of finance, storms of mental confusion, domestic storms, whatever the storm is. God, today speak peace, because if you speak peace, the wind have got to stop blowing. If you speak peace, the waters that are trying to swallow us up, they're going to have fire. Do it and we'll tell the world what a wonderful God you are. Thank you now. Now, Lord, we're going to do like Peter said. He told us to cast, that is, throw all of our cares on you, knowing you care for us. And this symbolic throwing, oh God, in the direction of this podium, they are throwing their burdens, throwing their frustrations, throwing it all on you. In the Nenashatea, hallelujah. Thank you. Now begin to thank him.

0: that is the great, late great Bishop G.E. Patterson. And I'm super excited because down in the studio, I have some VIPs in my life, y'all. You know, there comes a time when you're going through seasons and trials and hurt and pain and disappointment, but God will always send that person to encourage you, to inspire you, and even mentors that you can look up to in the industry. And I am super excited because we have, look, and they've been married longer than some of us been here on this earth.
1: 54 years.
0: Tell them how long. Yes, 54 years of blissful marriage. And then leading into 6:30 p.m., we're going to have a fervent prayer. So, but before then, we're getting ready to talk about what's going to be going on in September. That's going to be September the 5th and the 6th right here in the great city of Champaign, Illinois. So, Sister Sibley, the mic is hot for you. It's hot. It's hot. It's hot. I want you to, you all to introduce yourselves. Tell the radio listening audience who might not know who you are. If you're in Champaign area, you know who this beautiful couple is. But for those that are on line on Facebook Live, those that are listening by stream, you might not know who they are. But they are nationally known because they're involved with a great organization. So let them know who you all are this evening.
2: Hey, man, and thank you so much, Lynn. We fell in love with you. Let me do that first, because of Mother Ethel May. She used to make mention of you.
0: Mm-hmm.
2: And she was my heartbeat.
0: Mm.
2: Sold out for God. A Miss Raggedy Ann when it comes to talking about Jesus.
0: Yes.
2: And so I began to temper you, in other words, watch you and pray for you and all those things.
0: Mm-hmm.
2: And not knowing what was going to transpire with Mother May's, but then I because of her, we just fell in love with you all over again.
0: Yes.
2: And then I watch you, woman of God, as you crisscross this country.
0: Mm-hmm.
2: A lot of people don't know the thing, the efforts that you do and what it takes to do what you do, but you love what you do.
0: Mm-hmm.
2: And the National Prayer Line is national.
0: Yes, yes.
2: It's really it's really national.
0: Mm-hmm.
2: Big wig, big time.
0: Yes,
2: and
0: yes.
2: You're going to get some huge support, not because you asked for it, but because of you are a kingdom builder.
0: Mm-hmm.
2: And we do what we do because we love God. Well, Ann Sibley is a woman that fell in love with God at the age of 28 years old, and I've been running for Jesus.
0: Running
2: all the
0: for
2: days of my life.
0: Yes.
2: Everything that could happen has happened.
0: Yes.
2: Life has been paving, but God is still good.
0: Yes, he is.
2: I lost my daughter in 2003 to leukemia.
0: Mm-hmm.
2: And, you know, when something tragic happens in your life, 80% of the people don't care. Another 20%
0: right.
2: glad it's you.
0: That's it.
2: So
0: that's
2: I need
0: it.
2: To talk to somebody. I need to talk to somebody that knew something about God.
0: Mm-hmm.
2: I didn't want to talk to anybody that knew something that was going to talk about me and whisper about me.
0: Right,
2: so,
0: right.
2: Good for.
0: Mm-hmm.
2: Because, you know, there's never an imbalance in life. Help me out. I'm sorry.
0: Yeah.
2: No, you got a few
0: talk
2: minutes.
0: It. Tell that
2: there's
0: word.
2: Never an imbalance in life. Mm-hmm. There's some something like you over here and the other ones. Hate you over there, but I knew that was a God.
0: Yes.
2: And I promise you from the bottom of my heart,
0: in
2: my home, my husband was going to work, and all the kids and grandkids was going to school, grandchildren was going to school, because I'd take Kim's children in after she died. He said, start a prayer line. And I spoke back to the Lord just like I'm talking to you. I'm like, man, I don't know how to do that. I said, God, I tell you what. If you bring the people, I'll do it.
0: Wow.
2: I didn't call anybody.
0: Mm-hmm.
2: I didn't say to them, come help me do this and help me do that.
0: Mm-hmm.
2: God gathered the people.
0: Yes.
2: The people.
0: Yes.
2: And inspiration came into my spirit how to go to the internet and to do that.
0: Mm-hmm.
2: And then one night I got my first somebody. There was a girl that had a prayer line.
0: Mm-hmm.
2: And somehow she tagged me.
0: Mm-hmm.
2: And then I told her, I said, I'm wanting to start a prayer line.
0: Mm-hmm.
2: She told me what to do, how to do it. And then it's grown from there. We have been on prayer line for 19 years.
0: What a blessing.
2: 7 days a week.
0: Yes.
2: Three times a day.
0: Mm.
2: And it works for me.
0: Mm-hmm.
2: Why do I get through the things that I do? Because prayer is the only friend that I got.
0: Mm.
2: I tell my husband, I know you love me, but baby, you don't love me like Jesus
0: does.
2: That's
0: it.
2: I can eat man and body by any time of the day, and I can get an answer.
0: Mm-hmm.
2: He'll hear me say, Holy Spirit, help me all through the day and all through my home.
0: Mm-hmm.
2: And that's where my faith is. But
0: yes.
2: on tonight, let me share this, Lamb.
0: Mm-hmm.
2: September the 5th and 6th.
0: Yes.
2: the National Prayer Line, it's my turn to host a conference again here. We did it in 2023, and Lynn was part of that. Mm-hmm. And God blessed us. We had like 250 people.
0: Yes.
2: You know,
0: yes.
2: And I don't know how God did it, but mm-hmm, he did it. Mm-hmm. But in Labor Day weekend, we're going to do it again. It'll be my turn, my final time to do it again.
0: if the Lord says, we travel.
2: Mm-hmm. I'm tired. Mm-hmm. And we're going to do the National Prayer Line Conference. Many other people will be here in the city on September the 5th and 6th.
0: Mm-hmm.
2: And that conference is going to honor kingdom builders.
0: Yes.
2: Oh, I just hope you come out. Somebody mm-hmm, come out. Just mm-hmm. listen to what I'm saying now.
0: Yes.
2: With everything that's going on, do you really think I'm going to let a whisper stop me from doing what I've been doing since I'm 28 years old?
0: No.
2: It doesn't work like that. You know, you'll get to know me in a minute.
0: Mm-hmm.
2: And so God has been good. But one of the, and we pray, we have different ministers from all over the country. And on this line, mm-hmm. ain't no gossiping, mm-hmm. ain't no whispering,
0: that's
2: ain't
0: it.
2: No backbiting, mm-hmm. and I know about it.
0: Yes,
2: you
0: yes.
2: I mean, you know, mm-hmm. and I know about it. It doesn't mm-hmm. work like that because I got the gift of goodbye
0: mm-hmm.
2: because I've learned down through the years what a friends and friendships are.
0: Mm-hmm.
2: I remember, let me slide this in there real quick. Mm-hmm. I remember asking if I could start a group where we could teach the young women how to dress and mm-hmm. about prayer and clothing and sex outside of marriage. And the one lady said to me, all she wants to do is make money.
0: Mm.
2: Well, if you've seen my new book cover,
0: mm-hmm.
2: we done sold 3,000 orders already.
0: Wow.
2: You can't stop God.
0: That's it.
2: You just can't stop
0: no.
2: God. And you just can't do it, people of God. Mm-hmm. Don't let nobody dim your light.
0: That's it.
2: Somebody's mad now, but it's okay. I understand. I got it. I got mm-hmm. it. If I wasn't being blessed, I'd be mad with you too. But the young man that are calling in tonight, he is clothed
0: mm-hmm.
2: with the anointing of God. I don't fool with nobody that done married their sister.
0: Mm-hmm.
2: I don't fool with nobody that's sleeping with their cousin. I don't fool with nobody that's stepping to the mm-hmm. church mm-hmm. and you got a dress on and they can see your panty line and
0: yes.
2: you know what you're
0: yes.
2: You want to know why the world is going to hell in a handbasket? Because we ain't got nothing to offer them.
0: That's it.
2: I'm going to give to the preacher's offering because mm-hmm. I know ministry takes money, mm-hmm. but it's not about the money.
0: Mm.
2: There you go. Okay, you get mad. Okay, you'll get mad. My rent is paid. You know, I owe my taxes, but I kept it. Catch
0: that's
2: it up.
0: Right.
2: But
0: they said you can't, they're on Facebook Live talking. They said, say that woman of God, you can't stop the favor of God.
2: Come on, somebody. That's what I'm talking about. And those of you that know Ann, those of you that love me, you love mm-hmm. me. And those of you just, you know, think what you think.
0: Mm-hmm.
2: But I promise you,
0: mm-hmm.
2: we're praying for you day and night. The young man that is calling in tonight, he'll be here in September.
0: Mm-hmm.
2: He is clothed with the anointing of God.
0: Mm-hmm.
2: When he gets to the city, he'll tell his story about how God changed his life over.
0: Mm-hmm.
2: How he, at one time, let me see what time it is. Oops. How he was on drugs, people of God.
0: Mm-hmm.
2: He was paralyzed, mm-hmm. and his wife was pushing him mm-hmm. in a wheelchair to get more drugs.
0: Mm.
2: But God changed his life around. He was shot at four times, and then the bullet wouldn't come out the clip.
0: Mm.
2: I'm telling you, God is real.
0: Yes,
2: but
0: he
2: you
0: is.
2: Got to believe the word of God.
0: Yes.
2: That's where it's at.
0: Yes.
2: Anything in the pulpit now.
0: Yes.
2: Mm-hmm. You think God gonna anoint that?
0: Mm-mm.
2: It don't work like that, people. God, mm-hmm. somebody got to tell you. I'm just bad enough to tell you. I'm just tough enough to tell you.
0: Mm-hmm.
2: You ain't never got to put me in your pulpit.
0: Mm-hmm.
2: And I had said, sent a note around, do not call me up there.
0: Mm-hmm.
2: I don't want to be bothered up there. I've been invited to this, invited to that. If the preacher ain't right, the anointing is not right.
0: Mm-hmm. That's it. That's it.
2: And we're doing the work.
0: Yes.
2: I never would have believed that God would have allowed me to do.
0: Mm-hmm.
2: But to God be the glory. And I said to my brother Lynn,
0: mm-hmm.
2: when we had the last conference, I said, how did God do this?
0: Mm-hmm.
2: He said, because you made it about God and not about you.
0: That's it. That's it right there.
2: People came in and made it happen. Thank y'all so much, Lynn. Caller should be calling in any minute now.
0: Yes.
2: Amen.
0: We're going to get a quick song in here. Shout out to all the people that are joining in on Facebook Live. Let me give y'all some shout outs. Rhonda Savage, Shay, my sister in Atlanta, Georgia. Y'all coming in here. Uriah Gaskin, all of God's children. Thank you. Thank you. Make sure y'all share and tag. And I tell you, you can feel the anointing of God in this studio right now. Because when Mother Sibley gets to talking, you can't help but to feel the power of the, because God's working through her. And you know, what a blessing. What a blessing it is. And this conference is going to be awesome. It's going to be amazing. We're going to throw a song on here. This is going out to my brother that is on here, Uriah Gaskins, down south. They all, you know, they don't support the local people. They don't support the independent artist. So I, you know, God called me to do that, and I'm going to do just what he said. So this is Uriah Gaskin with Hold On, y'all. Y'all just got to hold on. When it seems like it's almost over and out, you got to hold on. Ain't that right, Mother Sibley?
2: You got to hold on.
0: Yes, yes. Let's take a listen to the song.

0: That was Uriah Gaskins, y'all, with Hold On. You just got to hold on no matter the situation, no matter the circumstances. You got to hold on. We have our special guest on this evening. We going to have, and I have the correction, y'all. It is Mother Sibley. Mother Mays was like my godmother, and God rest her soul. But Mother Sibley, I have to correct that, y'all. Make sure y'all got the right name, so if y'all want to reach out to her, because she's a praying somebody. So we're going to have Mother Sibley introduce this young man, and then he's going to go forth in prayer.
1: Amen, and praise God. People of God, like I was sharing earlier, we've established a national prayer line, and this is one of the gentleman that we call on every morning, noon and night, midnight to pray. If you want something to change your life, call him.
0: Mm-hmm.
1: You call him.
0: Yes.
1: It's the anointing of God that's on his life.
0: Yes.
1: And I asked Lynn, which she would give us just 15 minutes. That's all the time we got. And I appreciate what she's done. And after tonight, she's going to see a supernatural power walk in her life. People don't believe the Bible anymore. We believe the Bible. We're studying the Bible.
0: Mm-hmm.
1: Even right now, I think we're in the book of John.
0: Mm-hmm.
1: And that's what we just read the Bible. After we get to reading the Bible, we read it again.
0: Mm-hmm.
1: But tonight, Dr. John Savage is out of Baton Rouge, Louisiana. Man, a young man that I come to love. I absolutely just love. And a powerful man of God. He will pray, he will fast before he will eat. And when he says a thing, when he speaks a thing, it happens. If I need anything, I can call him.
0: Yes.
1: I can call him.
0: Yes.
1: If I need something to move in the spirit realm, I can call him.
0: Yes.
1: And I gave the National Prayer Line Conference over to him to pray for.
0: Mm-hmm.
1: And every day, something supernaturally happens.
0: Mm.
1: I needed something.
0: Mm-hmm.
1: I told Dr. Savage, you need to pray. I'm winning a little bit behind. A young lady called me and took care of everything that I needed for the picnic on that Saturday.
0: Yes,
1: you don't
0: praise
1: tell me, God.
0: God
1: almost. Dr. John Savage, you take the time to introduce yourself and let the people of God hear and know who you are. Love you, son. God bless you.
2: Amen, amen. We come before you today just giving God all the honor, the glory, and praise. My first name is John. My last name is Salvage. And once again, I'm from the city of Baton Rouge, Louisiana. And I give God all the honor, the glory, and the praise because he's truly worthy to be praised. And I thank God for such a glorious opportunity to be a part of what the National Prayer Line is doing. And Father, we come together today just touching an agreement on your holy, divine word. And Father God, as we humble ourselves, we come before you, Father God, touching and agreeing, Father God. You say, well, two are gathered, you are in the midst, Father God. And we thank you, Holy Spirit. We welcome your presence. We welcome your power. We welcome your anointing, Father God. We welcome your word, Father God. And as we lift up our eyes to the hills this evening, Father God, Father, we know that our health comes from the Lord, Father God. So, Father, you said that we have not because we act not, Father. So once again, Father, we come in together, touching and agreeing as brothers and sisters in Christ on your holy, divine word, Father God. And Father, we come before you, Father God, in the name of Jesus, Father God, lifting up the city of Champaign in the Lord with humble hearts and grateful spirits, Father God. And first of all, Lord Jesus, we want to continue to give you all the glory, all the honor, all the praise, because you are worthy. You are the creator of heaven and earth. You are the God who sees. You are the God who hears. And you are the God who knows us by our name, Father God. So we glorify you. We magnify you. We bow down and we worship you and we acknowledge you, Father God, for who you are, Father God. Father, we thank you, Father God, for another opportunity to come before you and approach the throne of grace, Father, with confidence and boldness and knowing, Father God, that our prayers are answered. We do not come trusting in our own strength, our own wisdom, and our own power. We come knowing that our help comes from you, Father, once again, the maker and the supreme ruler of heaven and earth, Father God. So right now, Father, today we lift up the city of Champaign, Illinois, Lord. You know every street, Father. You know every neighborhood. neighborhood, Father. You know every family, Father. You know every child, Father. You know every senior citizen, Father. And you know every person who is carrying a burden that nobody else sees, Father. So right now, we bow down. We ask you to stretch out your hand over this whole city, Father. In the name of Jesus, Father, we ask you, Father God, by the power of your word, Father, we know, Father God, that if you speak your word, Father God, it's done, Father. So I'm asking you in the name of Jesus, Father, to bring peace where there is conflict. I'm asking you to bring healing where there is hurt, Father. I'm asking you to bring hope where there is hopelessness. And I'm asking you to bring light, Father, in every place where there is darkness, Father. In the name of Jesus, Father. Father, we pray for the families of Chicago, Illinois. Also, we lift up them in the name of Jesus, Father. We asking you, Father, in the name of Jesus, to strengthen marriages. We ask you to encourage parents, Father. We ask you to protect children, Father God. We ask you to give mothers and fathers wisdom as they raise our next generation in the name of Jesus, Father God. Lord, we ask you to let homes be filled with love. We ask you to let homes be filled with patience. We ask you to let homes be filled with forgiveness. We ask you to let homes be filled with understanding, Father, in the name of Jesus. Lord, we lift up the young people of the city of Champaign, Illinois. You know their struggles. You know their dreams. You know their battles, Father. So we touch and agree right now for our young generation in the city of Champaign, Illinois, Father. We ask you to protect their minds, and we ask you to protect their hearts in the name of Jesus, Father. We ask you to surround them with people who will encourage them. We ask you to surround them with people who will strengthen them. We ask you, Father God, in the name of Jesus, to surround them with people and leading them in the right direction, Father. Help them to discover their purpose and understand that their lives are valuable, Father God. Let them know, Father, that they are part of a chosen generation, a royal priesthood, Father. Let them know that they are fearfully and wonderfully made, a peculiar generation, holy nation, Father God. Let them know that they are a child of the Most High God. And, Father, we pray for those who are struggling with violence, those who are struggling with anger, those who are struggling with addiction, those who are struggling with fear, and those who are struggling with pain, Father God. And most of all, Father, we ask you to reach those places where all the human hands cannot reach, Father. We ask you to touch hearts in the name of Jesus. We ask you to transform lives in the name of Jesus, Father. We ask you to let your people know that they are not forgotten and their hope is in the Lord Jesus Christ. We lift up our eyes to the hills for the city of Champaign, Illinois, Father, because we know that our help, our power, our strength, our deliverance, it comes from you. You are the creator and the maker of the universe, Father God. We lift up all the churches and all the ministries in the city of Champaign, Illinois. Strengthen the pastors, strengthen the ministers, strengthen the leaders, and also strengthen the servants, Father God, in the name of Jesus. Give them wisdom, Father. Give them courage. Give them humility. And give them a spirit of compassion, Father, in the name of Jesus. Father, I'm asking you to help the church be a light in the community and a place where people can find grace, a place where people can find truth, and a place where people can find love, Father, in the name of Jesus. Father, I pray for those that are sick. I pray for those that are grieving. I pray for those that are lonely. And I pray for those that are tired, Father. You be their comforter. You be their strength, Father, in the time of their need. You be, Father God, the one that they can call up on, wrapping your loving arms around them in the name of Jesus, Father. Remind them that you are close to the brokenhearted. Father, we ask you to guide the leaders of this city, Father. We ask you to give them wisdom to make decisions that serve people with justice, serve people with compassion, and serve people with integrity, Father, in the name of Jesus. Help them seek what is right and good. Father, we also pray for a spiritual awakening, Father, in the name of Jesus, Father. We pray for a spirit of conviction, Father, and we pray that you steal the hearts of the people to seek you, Father, in the name of Jesus. We ask you to let the people who have walked away come back to you in the name of Jesus. Let those those who have never known you, Father, discover that love and saving power only come from you, Father, in the name of Jesus. We lift up the name of Jesus, Father God, the most powerful name that ever walked on the face of this earth. We know, Father God, that all things are possible, Father, for those that believe. So right now, Father, we ask you to search our hearts as well, Father. Remove anything in us that does not please you, Father. Make us vessels that you can use, Father. Give us hearts of compassion, words of encouragement, and hands ready to serve. Father, we stand on your promises. You said that you are our refuge and our strength, a very present help in the time of need, Father. You said that when your people pray, you will hear from heaven. So tonight, Father, we surrender the city of Champaign, Illinois, into your hands. Move by your spirit and let your peace reign in the name of Jesus. Let your love be seen and let your name be lifted up on high, Father. We continue, Father, to thank you because you are still God. We thank you that no weapon formed against us shall prosper, Father God. We thank you for healing. We thank you for deliverance. We thank you for breakthrough. We thank you for miracles, Father God. We thank you for opening up supernatural doors. We thank you for financial explosions, Father God. We thank you for having the right preachers, the right teachers, the right pastors, the right evangelists, the right mentors, Father God, the right servants, Father God, because we know that you are able, Father God. We touching and agreeing and giving you back your word, Father. You say, hey, and we shall receive. You are God that is still working, Father, and we believe that nothing is too hard for you to do, Father. Now, Father, in the name of Jesus, as this prayer goes forth, bless every person that's listening, Father God. I ask you to meet them at the point of their need. I'm asking you to give them strength for today, and I'm asking you to give them hope for tomorrow, Father, in the name of Jesus, Father God. We give you all the honor, the glory, and the praise because you are worthy, Father God. You said, Father God, that you have never seen the righteous forsaken, and you have never seen their seed bringing bread. Father, you said you will supply all our needs, Father God. You say, asking, keep seeking, keep knocking, and keep praying. And Father, we come right now, keep reaching, Father God, to get in touch with you, Father. We thank you, Father God, for answering this prayer request as we touch and agree. Father God, I put a special blessing, Father, over Mama and Father, this radio station, Father God. I pray a special blessing, Father, over my brothers and sisters in Christ on the national prayer line. I pray that you would keep us unit. I pray that you would keep us together, Father, in the name of Jesus. As you use each and every last one of us to pray for a whole nation, Father God, you say one could put 1,000, two could put 10,000, Father. All the people that we are standing in the gap for the city of Champaign and the Lord, we thank you for answering this prayer request, Father. We give you all the honor, all the glory, and all the praise. And this is our prayer, Father, and we thank you, Father. In Jesus' name I pray, amen and amen. We thank you, Father.
0: They were asking what time and what days. They need the number to the prayer line and what days and times.
1: I'll post it on your site.
0: Yes, yes. She's going to post it, y'all. She's going to post it. Yes, yes, yes. Rhonda Allen Savage is on here. Lolita Fox is on here. Patricia Chris Cherman is on here. My sister Shay down in Augusta, Georgia. It is so many on here. Brenda Childs, thank you. Thank you for being a faithful follower. Thank you. Thank you. In the name of Jesus. Listen, it's on fire. I'm trying to contain because y'all know I got to do this show. Nancy Baker is on here. So many of them. The posts were coming as we were on. Judy Taylor is on here. So many of them. Donnell Brown. They're coming forth. They're coming forth. And Mother Ann, thank you because you know we needed that prayer.
1: This city needed that prayer. This city, my life needed that prayer.
0: Yes.
1: And everyone, I want to say this from the National Prayer Line. This woman ain't asked us for a thing, but she's deep into the ministry. Mm. Now, those of you, I know what you do. I know what you do, and I know how you can do. I want you to support her on on her site.
0: Yeah,
1: Lynn White. Mm-hmm. It is on there, and we're gonna do it. I support her. Dr. Salvage, thank you. Champagne Urbana, thank you. When I leave this earth, all you have to do is say that woman loved God and everything else. Amen. Dr. Salvage, I'll talk with you in just a few minutes. God bless you. Lynn, thank you.
0: You're welcome. Brother Sibley is not a man of a lot of words, but he is there to support his wife through ministry, through helping, just being that helpmate that God created him to be. Amen. And we're forever grateful. I am grateful for the work that God is putting forth. They study comment. Gregory Taylor said, amen. They're study talking and responding, and I appreciate each and every one of you all. And thank you for that fervent prayer.
1: Lynn,
0: we need it.
1: Your life has changed. You don't believe that, but you see it. You'll see. I'm beginning. Yeah. We walk in the supernatural.
0: Yes.
1: That's why I just sit in church and look. I'm like, y'all go ahead and act crazy. And I love my pastor.
0: Yes.
1: I love that young man, Dr. Charles Campbell.
0: Mm-hmm.
1: He's a young man, and he reminds me of Dr. Salvage, but he's going to get there.
0: Yes.
1: And our job is to pray for him. We don't talk it just to
0: We
1: pray for him.
0: That's right.
1: We pray for them because they got a job on that. They got a job.
0: Yes. Mother Sibley, let me tell you, my dear friend is on here, and she's at Augusta, Georgia, and the enemy is pulling at her marriage right now.
1: Mm-hmm.
0: And I know that prayer changes things.
1: Write her name.
0: I know they are.
1: Write her name.
0: She's on here right now. I'm going to give you her name, but the devil's trying to attack her marriage.
1: Mm-hmm.
0: The devil's trying to attack her on social media. The enemy is coming up against her with a stronghold. And Shay, I hope you don't mind me sharing this, but I know you are on here. I know your husband Tony is on here. But I want Mother Ann to pray for you right now and your family, and pray for your daughters and cover them as they get ready to go back to school, and she's gonna be homeschooling them, and then her stepson Junior. I just want you and people that she thought that were her friends are attacking her, and so yes, I know you live, you can talk. Mother Ann has been through this, Shay, and yet she said to share, so I'm sharing. So the enemy is really on attack with her through phone calls, through social media, through people that are supposed to be in the gospel industry that saying they love Jesus, but, you know, saying just talking just downright dirty. And I just want you to just do a special prayer for her, if you would, for me this evening.
1: Let me give her 90 seconds of some wisdom.
0: Yes.
1: First and foremost, woman of God, take your eyes off of people.
0: Yes.
1: And
0: yes.
1: Put them on Jesus.
0: Yes.
1: Because everything that God says is true. Now, you talk about been through some tough stuff. We'll talk about it. You'll get the opportunity to share, because I'm going to post the National Prayer Line on Lynn's page. But the man of God just prayed. I want you to believe everything that you heard that come out of his mouth.
0: Yes. Yes.
1: Life is going to change. But here, you got to walk away from people. If you got two blades of grass, and they got one, they mad with you.
0: That's it.
1: Mad with you.
0: That's it.
1: It was the church folks.
0: While
1: I was doing Christian radio, call the police to my house to watch me, to say that we were selling drugs. And when the man got through with his report, he said, your life is impeccable. But these was church folks.
0: Yes.
1: But then I walked away from mankind.
0: Yes.
1: And I walked away from my crooked sisters. And I got with God. Young man that just got off there, he said, mama, if you want that 2026 Mercedes, whatever it is, but I'm too old to drive and I'm tired. I'm tired. There's nothing that God won't do.
0: That's it.
1: But Father, now in the name of Jesus Christ of Nazareth, the Son of the living God, I declare and decree, after tonight, Shay's life will be changed.
0: That's it.
1: After tonight, the heart of that husband will turn back toward his wife and toward his family.
0: Yes.
1: Father, I pray now that the Holy Spirit would begin to minister and tap into her mind and minister to her simply because she had the nerve just to pray for me. Father, we lift her up and we thank you. And I know that you hear our prayer.
0: Yes.
1: The prayer that the man of God, Dr. John Salvage, prayed. And I know the warriors, I know the saints of God, I know they'll be on tonight at midnight praying for everything and everybody that tuned in. I thank you, Father, that after tonight, Shay's life will not be the same.
0: Yes, Lord.
1: I had to get on my hands and knees.
0: Yes.
1: I had to cry.
0: Yes.
1: The only reason I haven't lost my mind is because of you. And Father, I'm asking that you give Shay a stable mind and yes, let her know from this night, she got some sisters, she's got some brothers, she got some real preachers, she got some real first ladies that's going to be praying for her. Because I'm going to go back and tell the story. So I got a sister that needs some prayer. The children need prayer. But the one thing I want you to do, baby girl, it's a walk away from man. This life is a lonely life. It's a lonely life. You don't have any friends but Jesus. That's but there's no greater friend. There's no greater friend than Jesus. And I thank you, Father, that you hear and you honored my prayer in Jesus' name. Amen and amen. I didn't mean to get excited.
0: Oh, that's okay. We want we want to get you excited. Her husband has joined. He was a former drummer of a group out of Atlanta. Give me the name of the group, Tony. I'm sorry. I'm just caught up because I'm emotional right now because God knows she needed that. And me as her friend, trying to stick by her when I've seen other friends turn their back on her. And listen.
1: Mother Mary stuck with you and me.
0: Yes, yes. And so I just thank you because I know she needed that. I know she needed that. And I know the enemy's attacking her family. The enemy is attacking her personal life. The enemy is just attacking from every end, but she's standing faith. She calls me and she says, she said, Lynn, let me talk to you because I know you can get me together. And to hear that, that makes a difference in my life because I said, Lord, let my work not be in vain.
1: It's not. It's not. I want you, Lynn. I want you. You don't believe this. Your life is going to triple after tonight. I'm telling you what I know, not what I heard. I believe the word of God. Hey, this has worked in my life, Lynn. You walk, you're blessed by association. But Shay will be prayed for from this day forward. This day forward.
0: That's
1: and we don't mock nobody. Not on my line, you don't. Not on my line, you don't. It don't work like that. It don't work like that. Shay, your life has changed.
0: That's it.
1: It's not going to take God a week. Not going to take him a day. The change has come.
0: That's right now.
1: I believe it. I know what he
0: The Swannies.
1: I know what he had done for me.
0: Yes.
1: And I thank God that you had the courage to say, I need help. I need help. A lot of people sitting around going to hell in the handbasket because they don't know. They don't know and they don't know they don't know. But there's a God that'll do anything but fail. And he has not failed you on tonight. Ooh, I thank God. Lynn, I got to stop. I'm telling you, you don't know me. You don't know me. I'm telling you. God is a good God. Let me tell you something, Shay. Let me tell you something. This is a testimony. Mother Etta Mays, I sat in Sunday school with her for 13 years, and she didn't know I had the National Prayer Line. And somehow somebody posted it on Facebook, and she became a member on the National Prayer Line. And her life changed. And but she, the Lord came and got her. She died of lung cancer about 2 years ago. She died in 22. She died in 22. 22 or 23, but she, 22, she died in 22. And the Lord came and got her. She worked in the church. We helped build church. Let me tell you about some folks. I can do it now. Lynn shouldn't have gave me the mic. I'm mad now. And she said to me, and we just had talked about some things because we had done some things. Well, her son had got killed, and the National Prayer Line put things together and helped her make that happen. Sent a daughter out there to do some things, and she just didn't believe that people love God like that. But back to this story, I'm telling you about people. And if anybody mad, I don't care. I got the gift of goodbye.
0: That's all right.
1: I'm telling on you. Wanting to tell it. She said, Ann, y'all did that so well. She said, when I get ready to leave this earth, she said, please take care of my memorial service. Well, Miss Ann, when I had a lot of people, now let me back up. There was a lot of people that helped from her church, Salem. Everybody was just 100%. But I remember asking a musician to help me. And I said, we don't do this, and we want to do that, and we want to do that. And that young man backed away from me like I was a skunk after this woman served this community like she did. I knew I had to get to God. I knew I had to get some prayer to keep from not getting mad with him. And then I look at him and I see why you don't speak. I know why you don't speak because you ain't right. And that's then some of the church mothers that she served. I'm trying to, you cannot go to people. You got to go to God. Because the church is messed up. But God ain't, sweetie. You stop going to people for help and go to God. I got a book coming out real soon called The Characteristics of a Christian woman, and I promise you,
0: mm-hmm.
1: it's going to bless your life.
0: Mm.
1: It's going to bless your life. Lynn, thank you.
0: Her husband said, you done blessed him. Listen, what a friend we... Listen, they study coming on here. Lord have mercy. I know the direction that this show is supposed to go in, but God is the head, and I'm wherever he lead, I'm going to follow. And I thank you.
1: Oh.
0: I thank you. Oh, I can't wait to see you
1: at the conference. You're gonna be
0: great.
1: I'm telling you.
0: God is amazing. He gives us what we want when we need what we need. When we need it. We don't even have to say a mumbling word because he knows. He mm-hmm. knows. But we need to do what he asks us to do, and he's just even more willing to do it for us. And so I thank you. I thank you for being a part of my life. I thank you for what you do in your church. I thank you for what you do in your community. I thank you for what you do in the National Prayer Line. Just all over. You know, sometimes, you know, my dad used to say this all the time, give people their flowers while they're here.
1: Yes.
0: And I was so honored to honor you on my event. The Champaign Urbana Days Gospel
1: that we have.
0: And yes. I just, you know, sometimes you can't say thank you enough. Sometimes words ain't even enough for what you've done for people. But you know what? It's a greater reward that you got coming. And God is preparing. You know, it's just going to be so abundant that you're not going to even have room to receive it.
1: Let me share this with you, Lynn. Yes. Let me share this with you.
0: That's okay.
1: You're young now.
0: Mm-hmm.
1: People of God, God will not forget your labor of love.
0: Mm-hmm.
1: He won't.
0: Mm-hmm.
1: By now, you would think that we got it all together.
0: Mm-hmm.
1: We got a nice home.
0: Mm-hmm.
1: We got a nice car.
0: Mm-hmm.
1: Well, we got two nice cars.
0: Mm-hmm.
1: And the dope didn't buy it.
0: Right?
1: I worked for a young man here in the city. And the man said to me, he said, Ann, I trust you with my life.
0: Mm-hmm.
1: And mm-hmm. I said, what is this thing about me? And I cried.
0: Mm-hmm.
1: And that made me get better and mm-hmm. better and better.
0: Mm-hmm.
1: But God has opened some supernatural doors for
0: yes,
1: me.
0: Yes, yes.
1: And the writing that I did as a characteristics of it's a revision.
0: Mm-hmm.
1: I wrote the first book in 2008.
0: Mm-hmm.
1: And well, this is 2026. Certainly, I've been learning something.
0: Mm-hmm.
1: I just put the cover out there.
0: Mm-hmm.
1: Just the cover out there.
0: Mm-hmm.
1: And got 3,000 hits.
0: Wow. Wow.
1: Thank God ain't gonna pay me.
0: Wow.
1: Thank God
0: Shay
1: ain't
0: said
1: pay me.
0: You can't help but to be blessed. You can't help
1: it. Oh.
0: We getting ready to go to a commercial break, but I want y'all to stay locked in. And then I gotta, when we come back from this break from this music, I'm gonna give you more information because y'all wanna be a part of this. The National Prayer Line Conference. And it's happening, y'all, September 5th and 6th. Let's go to Lisa Noel Smith because you know what? God keeps his promises. He's a promise keeper, y'all. He keeps his promise. So let's take a listen to Lisa Noel Smith and the Brown Singers with Promises. And we're coming back your way.
3: Because I've accomplished so much.